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0: Well, America, the week is officially over. The weekend begins right now. 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Sunday night, same time, same place, just for you. 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Set your recorder. All right, we salute our armed forces, police officers, firefighters, emergency personnel, ICE, our truckers, the men and women in Israel, the men and women in Ukraine, the men and women in Iran, and you, the American people. Thank God for you. Good night, Spritey and Griffey and Pepsi and Smokey. Good night, Zelda and Gigi and Indy and Patton and Rory. Good night, Marty and Barney. Good night, Dad and Mom. Good night, Leo and Joe and Bernard. Good night, Teddy. Good night, Lou. Good night, Eric. Good night, Tony. And the list of patriots goes on, unfortunately. Have a wonderful weekend. Use your voice. Family, friends, social circles, church, synagogue. Make the case for America against the enemy here. It's up to us. And I will see you tomorrow.
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12: Defending the decision, I'm Lisa Lucera, Fox News. President Trump responding to criticism after the board of the Kennedy Center for the Performing Arts voted to close it indefinitely for repairs.
13: The place is a dump. It's been a dump for years. It's lost money for years. I can turn it around, fix it.
12: The board is largely made up of allies of the president. President Trump suggested he deserved recognition for trying to save it and claimed he could secure the $257 million Congress approved for repairs. A judge blocked plans to return President Trump's name to the building and ordered 30 days' notice before any major changes are made. The president referred to the judge as hostile when speaking to reporters this afternoon. And the president barring three media outlets from the White House effective immediately.
14: President Trump posted today, effective immediately, I am banning fake news CNN, MS Now, and Politico from the White House as a result of their constant reporting fake news.
13: It's really just cumulative stories over the last 2 years. You get sick of it.
14: For decades, CNN, like Fox, has been part of a rotating five-network TV pool with crews traveling with the president all around the world.
12: Fox's Peter Ducey at the White House. The Supreme Court granting a White House plea to cut hundreds of millions of dollars in teacher training money as part of its anti-DEI efforts, while a lawsuit in the matter continues.
15: That vote 5-4, with Chief Justice John Roberts joining the three liberal justices in dissent. The cuts to more than 100 programs were temporarily blocked by a federal judge in Boston as a federal appeals court turned away an appeal from the administration for those cuts to resume. The two major programs currently at issue are the Teacher Quality Partnership and Supporting Effective Educator Development.
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16: Here's your LAX 18 storm tracker forecast. It is still a very warm evening for us, but some are dealing with a few showers and some thunder. The rain likely will fade into the night as temperatures cool to the upper 60s. For the weekend, Saturday starts fine. We'll see some sun, but then more rain and storms will fire up in the afternoon as we warm to around 90. Sunday is similar, but just a touch warmer. Highs will be in the low 90s with a few scattered thunder showers around. I'm meteorologist Emily McKinney on Lexington's news, traffic, and weather station, 97.3 FM, WVLK.
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18: 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This story might be the most UK story I've seen in a while. Not like traditional British, but sort of state of the country these days British. Here is the headline from the Daily Mail. Archbishop of Canterbury under fire after giving, quote, reconciliation and interfaith cooperation award to Muslim cleric who praised Osama bin Laden on the anniversary of 9/11. And here's the photograph where you have the smiling female Archbishop of Canterbury, head of the Church of England, presenting this rather rotund, grinning imam with some proclamation, this award that he was given on reconciliation and interfaith cooperation. Also pictured is this man's wife, who is absolutely covered head to toe. You can't really even see her eyes. I saw a few people on social media observing that the photograph almost looked like a hostage photo. I'm like, which one's the hostage? Is it the wife? I know this article.

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1: We are halfway through the Guy Benson Show on this Friday from New York City. 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
2: Guy, welcome back. It's great to be back with you again.
1: Thank you very, very much. I want to get into a couple specifics potentially here, but let's just start with the zoomed-out view of the midterm elections. I'm watching the polling, and there are some exceptions, right, where some polls look kind of surprisingly good for Republicans in certain races, like the New Hampshire Senate race seeming to come out of nowhere a little bit, and there's a few other bright spots potentially, but overall, the cloud is dark and getting darker for the Republicans, at least in the polling. Is this a question of, you know, how bad does it get for the GOP in November? Is that premature? What is your lay of the land right now?
2: Guy, in Senate races in particular, it's important to remember that candidates matter. Candidate quality is a pretty big deal. So that's why you're seeing polls that show a swing state like Maine or Michigan with strong Republican candidates like Mike Rogers and like
1: Susan Collins
2: in Maine. That's why those races are statistically tied in most of the polls. And why you look at a state like Kansas or Texas, where Democrats aren't usually competitive in those very conservative states, because Democrats have actually run good candidates as opposed to El Sayed and the main

0: It's the happy hour here on the Guy Benson Show. Mary Catherine Hamm is our guest with us on this Friday. Mary Catherine, I want to ask you a little bit here about a curriculum that has now been approved in the state of Texas. And here's the headline from the New York Post. Texas Board of Education approves controversial new high school curriculum tying radical Islam to 9/11 attacks. What exactly is controversial about that? That's the whole story of 9/11. Notwithstanding what Hassan Piker says, which, you know, we're worse than Al-Qaeda and we deserve 9/11. Maybe that's what these teachers' unions want us to teach. But for Texas to say, actually, they were motivated by radical Islam because that's their ideology, that is simply what happened.
1: That's simply what happened. You have to imagine that Osama bin Laden and Muhammad Atta are looking up from hell like, hey, no, that was us. That was why we did it.
0: Don't steal our thunder, man.
1: Yes. You cannot tell the story of 9/11 without that part of it. Read the last letter that Muhammad Atta wrote about the last night that they spent before they hijacked these planes and how they were supposed to spend it. I regret to inform all those who think this is controversial, it's almost nothing but Islam. It is praying together. It is reading the Quran. It is cleansing ritually because this was considered a religious observance under this fanatic form of Islam. These are simply the facts. And the smartest people can't figure that out because the smartest people are often just foisting the dumbest things upon us.
0: Yeah, and for a reason. I mean, some of it, I think, is willful blindness, to borrow a phrase from Andy McCarthy. But a lot of it is an agenda where they want untruths to now replace truths on this front. And as I mentioned earlier in the week on this show and in my column this week at the Washington Examiner, you mentioned the Muhammad Atta letter. How about the Osama bin Laden letter? When he says to America, like sort of speaking rhetorically, all right, Al-Qaeda, what do you want from us? I'm paraphrasing. What do you want from us? And the first answer furnished by Osama bin Laden is, we want you to submit to Islam. Like, you might not think that that is the correct version of Islam and that we shouldn't paint with a broad brush. And I definitely agree with the latter part, at least. But you can't pretend as though that is not what drove the terrorists to hate us and kill us and try to, you know, terrorize us into submitting to Sharia law. That is their stated goal and continues to be. Last word, Mary Catherine.
1: Yeah, they hate our freedoms, foremost among them, the freedom to practice whatever religion we want or none at all. That they want to force Sharia law and Islam upon all of us. They're insane version of it, period. These are just the facts. They're written down for you. You can see them everywhere, but we have to be willfully blind, according to some people who want to protect others.
0: Mary Catherine Hamm is a Fox News contributor, OutKick columnist, best friend of the program. You can read the book that she wrote. It's fantastic. There was a co-author. End of discussion at MK Hammer on social. Mary Catherine, have a great weekend.
1: All right, talk soon.
0: More of the happy hour up next. Don't go anywhere.

0: 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I've been surfing here since I was a kid. Now, seeing my grandson out on the water, it means everything to me. Watching him and taking in the blue waves, the sea breeze, the blurry horizon.
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0: We are Runner Radio. He's Eric Cronin. I'm Gary McNamara. Welcome in. Good morning. By the way, I had the greatest thing happen to me yesterday while at the cardiologist. You know, I'm an old guy, so I mean, it's a,
1: we're
0: done with everything. He goes, one more thing. He said, apparently there's a huge mistake on your date of birth. And then he just smiled, and I went, yes,
1: yes.
2: Gosh, that's great. That's great.
1: No, I mean, seriously.
0: So much fun.
1: I've passed a lot of mirrors, and I'm 10 years younger than you. You've aged a lot better than me. You clearly don't have children and grandchildren. Although you do, kind of. You know, I mean, your nephew, you raised your nephew, so,
0: I don't have a wife.
1: Yeah, there's that.
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4: Here is your LAX 18 storm tracker forecast. It is still a very warm evening for us, but some are dealing with a few showers and some thunder. The rain likely will fade into the night as temperatures cool to the upper 60s. For the weekend, Saturday starts fine. We'll see some sun, but then more rain and storms will fire up in the afternoon as we warm to around 90. Sunday is similar, but just a touch warmer. Highs will be in the low 90s with a few scattered thunder showers around. I'm meteorologist Emily McKinney on Lexington's news, traffic, and weather station, 97.3 FM, WVLK.
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0: We're Red Eye Radio. He is Eric Cronin. I'm Gary McNamara. 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
2: Here's your LAX 18 storm tracker forecast. It is still a very warm evening for us, but some are dealing with a few showers and some thunder. The rain likely will fade into the night as temperatures cool to the upper 60s. For the weekend, Saturday starts fine. We'll see some sun, but then more rain and storms will fire up in the afternoon as we warm to around 90. Sunday is similar, but just a touch warmer. Highs will be in the low 90s with a few scattered thunder showers around. I'm meteorologist Emily McKinney on Lexington's news, traffic, and weather station, 97.3 FM, WVLK.
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12: The announcement is that I am not going to be touring anymore, apart from the last tour, which is going to start in September of this year, and it'll be a global tour. And it's the last time that I will be touring and traveling the world. You know, I've had an amazing life. I've had an amazing career. I've been so incredibly lucky. And my life has changed. The priorities in my life have changed. My priorities now are my family.
13: Welcome to Everything Old is New Again, and our priority is to present to you the most interesting topics in pop culture every week. And guess what? I am here with the musical connoisseur himself, David Cohen.
14: Wow, that's heavy praise for me. Thank you.
13: Oh, I'm glad that I was able to present that to you.
14: And who did we just hear? No, I'm kidding.
13: I don't even know if they announced that. That was Elton John in his recent, quote, announcement that he's done, basically, after this tour. And so that kind of got me thinking about this, because there's also Lynyrd Skynyrd has announced that their tour this summer is going to be their last, and they're retiring from performing. And, of course, I know Lynyrd Skynyrd's only one person from the original band still left, Mr. Gary Rossington at this point. But still, Father Time is creeping up on all of us at this point.
14: So is Father Crime.
13: It's a crime that Father Time is creeping up on us.
14: Yes.
13: And the question is, what band or musician that is touring in 2018 is a must-see concert before they retire? I know certainly you, and we've heard your wife Michelle on the show recently. So you have a son that's now 18 or 19?
14: 19, yeah.
13: 19, wow.
14: Which is weird, because we're only 25.
13: Exactly. So. How you did that. But okay, it's a show for another day and another station. But, you know, I have an 8 and a 5, which actually 9 and 6 this summer. So the question is, I kind of would like to present to them some performer and bands that I like. And I do that at home with some music. I don't force it on. But if they like what I'm presenting to them, you know, we'll continue to listen. And they love, you know, Freebird and some other songs and things. So the question is, would I want to present to them a performer that is retiring now in the last phase of their, you know, career, to try to pass off to them the love, or at least like or admiration for bands that I and performers that I grew up with? And if so, would it even work? You know, would an 8-year-old watching this concert, a 9-year-old watching this concert, become more of a fan, or would it solidify their fandom, or would it do nothing for them with respect to seeing live a band that's no longer existing?
14: Oh, that's a good question, because, you know, I think a lot of older kids these days, because I have an older kid, are very much into, you know, revisiting bands of quote-unquote yesteryear, and the influences that those bands or performers have on current bands and performers.
13: Well, that's interesting. See, I didn't have that perspective, and that's good that you added that. It's glad to have you here, to actually have someone to talk to, respond back to. Besides that,
14: as opposed to no one? You're usually by yourself.
13: Saying something intelligent, too. It's a surprise to me. You don't live in this house. You don't see what goes on.
14: Oh, I thought you were insulting me.
13: No. My current living arrangements are... No, but that is, you know, interesting that, and I have heard and seen that people that are in high school now do have an affinity here and there for the Beatles and other bands that have come before. And I think some of that is it's a novelty, too, because they don't see a lot of bands. You hear performers, but you don't see a lot of bands now.
14: Like rock and roll.
13: Well, you know all four or five people in the band, and they're a unit, and, you know, you want to see that. And you've seen people pass away from many bands the last 3, 4, 5 years, and now the question, you know, remains. So Elton John has started the ball rolling with us there. The only thing is, I don't think there's going to be a real problem missing Elton John, thanks to William Shatner.
15: Rocket Man, burning out his fuse out here alone. Mars ain't the kind of place to raise a kid. In fact, it's cold as hell.
13: So is that comment, wow. Wasn't it? So is that performance. What do you think of that? 1978, he was...
14: Like, who in that whole universe that was putting this production together thought that that was a good idea?
13: Well, I'll tell you, he was hosting, this is crazy, I looked this up, the 1978 Sci-Fi Awards. I don't even know if they exist anymore. That may have, this performance may have killed that award show, for all I know. But it was packed house. He was the host of it, and he then did a split screen with three characters that he created singing this song with some special effect, singing to himself and talking to himself. It was bizarre as bizarre can be.
14: He's got to have some kind of ego to do that, you know?
13: Not William Shatner. Are you kidding? Guy's so down to earth. Are you? Come on now. You're not going to go.
14: No, I was being sarcastic. Yes, totally agree with you.
13: But so let's get back to. I had a sidetrack with our Star Trek reference.
14: Of course, the Star Trek reference. So, of course.
13: Unfortunately, we've got it out of the way. You no longer need to.
14: I'm glad we got it out of the way. Yeah. Let's forge ahead, and please no more William Shatner speak-alongs. Thanks.
13: Well, the question then is, let's go back to it, the 60s, 70s, 80s, and 90s performers that are on tour now in 2018. Before we get to who they are and who you'd want to see and all that, is this idea something that I should be presenting to a 9-year-old now? I mean, what age range are we talking about? That's the question, too. I mean, I'm right. Stuck in that. I know that I want to have her learn and see Skinner, not like they're the cornerstone of my life, but, you know, back in the day, they were a band that was important to me. And so I want to know... Or C, is it appropriate to bring to Jones Beach Theater outside venue a 9-year-old to see a concert like that?
14: Well,
13: that's really the question.
14: Yeah, I mean, there's mitigating factors to bringing a child to a concert that has nothing to do with the music they're hearing, if you know what I mean.
13: Yes.
14: So they'll be exposed to other things that are going on there that, you know,
13: but then
14: could
13: again,
14: be
13: what is the audience for Skinner? That's a great question. What is the audience for Skinner, though? Are there 20, 30s and teens that are going to be a little more rambunctious, let's say, than a person that's in their 40s, 50s, and 60s that grew up with this band? Who's going to be their audience? That's a, you know, I don't know.
14: It's going to be people like you, basically.
13: And if I have a glass of wine, that's going to be it.
14: But look, when we were in high school, you were not a Lynyrd Skynyrd fan. Neither was I, all right? But we remember the kids that were into Lynyrd Skynyrd.
13: Right.
14: And those kids are basically doing the same things now they did back then while listening to
13: Lynyrd.
14: Oh, so
13: not matured at all is what you're saying.
14: I don't think it's a maturity thing. I think it's a choice of how to spend their recreational time, if you know what I mean.
13: Let's stick to the alcohol for a moment, then. If that's the case, though,
14: I wasn't even thinking alcohol, but yes, alcohol too. That's right.
13: Right. Let's just let's leave it at that for now. But the question is,
14: you're a bad father. You know that?
13: back in the day, let's say you're 20 and your drinking age was 18, you really would go to the concert. You'd drink like, you know, 15 beers. Now you're 48, let's say, right?
14: 15?
13: Are you gonna drink 15 or drink? You know, it was the Southern Comfort you would drink, like the shots of Southern Comfort. Well, are you gonna drink the same level that you did and party? Let's go to that way. Party the same way you did, you know, 30 years ago when you go into the concert now, 30 years later?
14: Yeah, you might, right? I mean, it's a you're kind of reliving your youth by going to some of these reunion concerts. And that's what these bands are banking on. You're going to pay top dollar to go back in time for a little bit and do what you used to do.
13: Interesting. So therefore, there's one check in the no box because of the social environment that we're bringing this child into.
14: That could possibly be there,
13: right.
14: Yes.
13: I'm not
14: saying it will, but there's always that possibility.
13: I 100% agree.
14: Now, would you see it for a Neil Diamond concert? Maybe,
13: right.
14: But probably not as much as you would for Lynyrd Skynyrd.
13: Interesting. Okay, the other side of the fence is there a plus to this that would possibly offset, let's call it, the risk of running into a situation that's uncomfortable?
14: Well, look, if you're talking specifically about Lynyrd Skynyrd or the band saying that they're Lynyrd Skynyrd, obviously they were very influential and the music was really good, even though I wasn't into it when I was younger. I appreciate it more now. I think for, the musicianship, just bringing a kid to a live concert, regardless of the genre of music they're listening to, can never really be a bad thing, right?
13: So that's what I think. Yeah,
14: I think overall the pros outweigh the cons,
13: right? And we'll have a seat on the aisle, and if you're going to say there's a problem, we can sneak out, go to the bathroom if I'm uncomfortable with what's happening. I don't know. I've been to a few lately concerts, and at Jones Beach in particular. I don't know about other areas of the country, the venue. I saw Fleetwood Mac, let's say, 2 summers ago, and I guess I could say that's the same kind of environment, and maybe a little more mellow, I would say, of audience, but still, same kind of situation. And there was nothing untoward happening at all. It was much more mature crowd, and it was almost like seeing like a Broadway show in a way, which is a bad way. People weren't even standing for most of the concert. Everybody was sitting and clapping and so forth from that. So I don't know if it's reflective of the band. It's a little more mellow of a band and so forth. But I'm wondering the audience itself that will be at these shows, if they're really going to be as rowdy as we would have been back when these bands were in their heyday.
14: Yeah, could be. Who knows? You won't know till you're there whether you need to use those aisle seats and
13: exactly.
14: Make a hasty exit.
13: We'll be back right after this. Everything else, do it and continue this discussion. We'll have some fun.
15: Burning out his shoes out here.
13: All right, we'll go out with this man.
2: Hey, Doug, it seems like we've done so many shows. What is the actual count?
13: We're at 214 and counting, increasing every week.
2: Wow, that's amazing.
13: Yes.
2: All right, so let's say that I'm a listener, I'm a fan of the show, and I've missed the last 213 shows, right? Where can I go to hear this stuff?
13: It's a great question. We have a channel on YouTube. So just go to Everything Old is New Again Radio. Look that up on YouTube. Just throw it into the search engine. You will see us come up, and you will see all of those shows listed on YouTube. You can listen anytime.
2: Now, what if I wanted to find you somewhere else, on Facebook?
13: Yeah, we're on Facebook. Yeah, absolutely. Facebook also. Just go Everything Old is New Again in the search. You will find us. And we post shows all the time. In fact, every Friday at 5 Eastern Standard Time, we post an old show so you can listen to it on the way home from work.
2: Wow. That's cool. That's new, right?
13: It sure is. I would suggest you do that. Everything Old is New Again. Enjoy. And you can find us on the web at everythingoldisnewagain.biz.
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0: That's the question that we are posing to you and to the music connoisseur himself, David Cohen, on Everything Old Is New Again. If a band is and or performer is on their last legs and are touring now but are going to be finished after this year or soon, who are those bands that you need or want to see, and who would you then want to see with a younger family member? Two questions, you know, to pass along that tradition, or at least the memory of, hey, I saw this band. Like, if I was, crazy example, if I was 8 years old when the Beatles were at Shea Stadium in 65, I think it was, right? I missed it. I was, you know, 3 years old then. But if I was 8, 10 years old, and I had an uncle or parent that had tickets to see that performance at Shea Stadium, and they took me, I would think that I would remember that forever to this day. No?
1: Well,
0: I don't know.
1: Oh, the Beatles? Of course.
0: Well, I'm not talking about the Beatles anymore, but, you know, but bands that were significant.
1: Sure.
0: My parents,
1: yeah.
0: You know, or...
1: Yes.
0: I don't know if that makes sense. So,
1: yeah.
0: So we're sort of in that world there. That's a drastic example of it.
1: You'll always remember your first concert, right? Or your first two concerts.
0: Or a concert you went with your parents, like, yeah, oh, Dad, no? Even,
1: regardless.
0: Yeah.
1: You'll always remember it, whatever it is.
0: So,
1: do you remember your first concert?
0: Steve Martin, believe it or not. I call it
1: musical concert.
0: He did King Tut, so I call it.
1: Yeah.
0: The first musical one, I don't remember who it was.
1: Wow.
0: I've seen so many, yeah.
1: All right.
0: But I never saw any with my, Sinatra. I saw with my parents, but
1: that's big.
0: Okay. So he wasn't the first, but we'll get there. These are bands I'm going to throw out there that are close to their retirement age, I would suggest, or getting there. And do you think and feel that there's someone that you want to take a look at? You know, let's see what you think about, maybe seeing Squeeze.

0: Okay, Squeeze, yes or no?
1: Of course, yeah. I mean, you and I saw them many, many years ago.
0: We did. Wow. You know, it's a recent memory, but now that I think about it, it's got to be over 10 years ago that we saw them again. And we did see them in high school.
1: Yes.
0: And I've seen them 2 or 3 times in between. And so they are, for us, memorable.
1: When I was in college, I saw them open for Elvis Costello. How cool was that?
0: Wow, Squeeze now that's a great show. Speaking of who, let's just refresh your memory on who Elvis Costello is if you don't remember, and let's see if he on the list.

0: actually, honestly, in our world, we were in our formative age, let's say in the 20s and the 80s, when Squeeze and Elvis were, Costello were really hitting it. To see a show of those two together, of course you remember it, but I mean, that was a pretty significant show, no?
1: Yes.
0: Did you start it in college, you
1: in
0: say?
1: In college, yeah.
0: Wow. Yeah. At University of Maryland?
1: University of Maryland, yeah.
0: Wow, that's amazing.
1: It is. I know. I couldn't believe it when I saw the tickets were on sale. I'm like, wait, are they two separate shows? No, they're one. So I was there. It was great.
0: So these two you would definitely see again?
1: Absolutely.
0: But you're going to say, I cut you off.
1: No, absolutely, yes, I would.
0: How about,
1: I'm anxious to hear the next one.
0: How about this one?

0: Jeff Lynne and ELO.
1: Yeah, one of the most underrated bands in the history of rock music.
0: I'm glad you said that, because I was he's kind of saying the same exact thing, and he produced and performed with some of the Beatles, and certainly he was, if you remember, when the Beatles broke up, I think it was McCartney that said, it may have been John Lennon.
1: Lennon.
0: Oh, okay, said that if you want to hear what the next evolution of the Beatles would have been and what we would be doing, listen to ELO.
1: Yeah. I mean, forget what Jeff Lynne did after they broke up and the Traveling Wilburys and producing all these big-name acts. But ELO as a band, who basically, they did sort of get together
0: yes.
1: a few years back.
0: Yes.
1: And released an album, which was, you know, okay. But what ELO did, and if you just listen to the string of hits and albums that came out and the influence that they had on future music, they're just, I think as a band, they're just underappreciated.
0: Yeah, and the use of more instrumentality than just a guitar and drums,
1: right.
0: you know.
1: Right. So, yes, I would definitely see them again.
0: We could do a whole show on that. They did it, long story short, though, you could see on YouTube if you want to go see a concert at Hyde Park in England that they did maybe 3-4 years ago. 100,000 people in the audience was
1: wow.
0: a tremendous show. All right, let's try, I don't know if you want to hear this one.

0: course, that's Queen. Of course, it's with Adam Lambert from American Idol, not Freddie Mercury. Extraordinarily difficult shoes to fill,
1: I would say.
0: To say the least. Adam Lambert, I think, does an admirable job. He has a really good voice.
1: He has an amazing
0: voice. And he's
1: voice.
0: Very different the way Freddie Mercury was. And I'm not talking about his social environment. I'm talking about, you know, the way he performs and the way he presents songs with his own intonation and so forth. He's very creative that way. If you ever saw Idol when he did a few songs there, everything was different and theatrical. Sure. He reinterpreted every song. So I respect him. But, wow, that's a band, if Freddie Mercury was around to this day, that I would pay $900 to see.
1: Oh, me too. Yeah, but that's the catch.
0: But that
1: was Freddie Mercury.
0: But, right. So therefore, now, after praising all of that, what do you think with the replacement of Adam Lambert? Would you go see?
1: No.
0: See,
1: no. It would fall short for me. It just wouldn't. I know it's not. I think Brian May is amazing, Yeah, it just wouldn't be Queen to me, so
0: right.
1: No.
0: Right. Although, now, let's, again, go there on the subset here. If you had a child that was, let's say, 10 to 15 years old, would you want to bring that child just to get the memory of seeing at least the remaining surviving members?
1: No, I would pick another band.
0: Okay.
1: A band that was more intact so that, you know, this is the same band that was performing whatever it was 20 years ago, at least if most of the members there, or at least the featured performers were still there.
0: Right.
1: But not a replacement like that.
0: So, I mean, Freddie Mercury was Queen. I mean, I don't mean to put the other fellas down, but he wrote most of this music and arranged most of it, and one of the most unique and talented voices and ranges in music ever. No?
1: Yeah,
0: I mean,
1: absolutely.
0: The guy was incredible.
1: Yeah, absolutely.
0: All right, so I guess I'd have to either, although I hesitate to do that, because I have the subset is a little more important to me, because I have a younger child, that I want to get them to enjoy this music, but I don't even know that would be a successful task. In other words, let's say I take Angelica to see that concert. Is she going to take to that music or not just because she went to it? I don't know. It's individual. It depends on the person. So you might as well see, like you're saying, you might as well see the original then and take that chance.
1: I would think so. Yeah, if they're still around. Sure.
0: That makes sense. It's a list that I have provided. I just want to verbally, do you have any others that you feel you would definitely see that are touring, definitely touring in 2018? I know we talked about Fleetwood Mac a little bit, and Hall & Oates is coming out.
1: Right.
0: I don't know, you know, on the fence.
1: I would say that one of the bands I'm trying to go see is Radiohead. Not that they're anywhere near retiring, but they've been around for a very long time, and I've never seen them, and that's definitely one band I want to see. I would see U2 again, even though I've seen them. I've actually seen them 20 years apart.
0: Mm.
1: That's crazy.
0: That is.
1: I would see them again just because they're that good live. Other people touring who I would probably want to see, who I've, again, never seen
0: that
1: before.
0: That are close to the end.
1: I would say, not that they're close to the end again, but I don't know if Pearl Jam as a unit is going to be with Eddie Vedder. I would definitely see them.
0: Cheap Trick is around now, and you can see them.
1: I would
0: see
1: Cheap Trick. Are they all?
0: It's all the same except for the drummer. Bunny Carlos is retired. Drumming is hard to do when you're in the 60s, you know? So, I can understand that. It's Rick Nielsen's son performing now.
1: Yeah, I would see Cheap Trick, another very underrated band, I think, from the 80s. You have Blondie here. If it's Debbie Harry and the original members, absolutely.
0: Yes, it is.
1: Them.
0: It is. So that's one that's interesting.
1: And one other is Steve Miller Band. I would see them. If he is touring and playing the old Steve Miller stuff, yes. Because he's sort of, he's moved on and done some other types of music, which is also good, but it's a different genre. But if he went back and just did the Steve Miller Band, I would see him in a heartbeat.
0: All right, we're going to come back and talk about those that we have seen, that we have seen that have since retired, and maybe share some memories with you on that. And everything old is new again. We'll be right back. Right after this. You know, David, with the rash of school shootings that we've seen lately, I think we've come across something that can help secure classroom doors in schools. 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
1: I have, yeah.
0: And it goes right on the hinge of a door that can't otherwise be locked, and it will lock this door from any intrusion.
1: Right, so it doesn't allow the hinge to open and therefore open the door, so it keeps the door closed.
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2: How did I lose weight? 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

0: How about that? Welcome to Everything Old is New Again.
1: That's my favorite Leonard Skinner song.
0: Ah, and tell me why. The melody, the words, what?
1: All of it. The melody, the words. I like how he sang it. I like, I don't know, the spirit of it. I just, and it's a good...
0: And you're really not a, you're not really a Skinner fan. You've said that.
1: Not really, although I've come to appreciate them later in life, but that I've always liked that song.
0: Yeah, it's got a great message, too, and that's what we're trying to do is present a little bit of advice, maybe, to our children, or try to, another way to say that is to present a band or bands or performers that are sort of on the way out this summer, who would be good to see with your child that's, let's call it an age of 18 to 8, something in that range, right?
1: Right.
0: And so we spoke about Skinner. I'm debating this, what the whole topic came from, debating bringing Angelica, who's 9, to see Skinner at Jones Beach. And thinking,
1: hey, look, I think any concert, any live music you could take a child to is good. Doesn't matter what kind of music it is. So whether it's Skinner, whether it's a classical concert, that the kid can see the performance and hear it and experience it there. I think that's the important thing. So, yeah, I would take her.
0: But, you know, when you're seeing a band on TV or you're just YouTube or playing you can't say album anymore, but playing this, can't say CD anymore, playing the MP3, playing, what do you say now?
1: Just
0: play the song.
1: Listening on Spotify. Yeah.
0: There's so many ways to hear music, but the idea is seeing them actually play the instruments and perform is somewhat, I'm not going to say it's a miracle, but if you're young and you haven't done that, you don't know how to be in a band, and it's sort of very mysterious where these sounds are coming from, the bass versus the guitar and all that, and having to come together in one unified sound. I don't know. To me, I agree with you. I think it's would be mystifying, and was when I was younger, to see that happen.
1: She's going to love it. I would just do it.
0: All right. So I've got the seal of approval for that, and I will do that. We'll come back and revisit and see how we made out, and we'll have her on the show and see what she thought.
1: Bring a mic with you. Have
0: a
1: live experience while you're there.
0: I will do that. That's a great idea. Okay. What about any others? I think I've spoken about this. Paul McCartney, I think, goes without saying, is the gold standard. I think that's a green light at any time, no? For any child to bring.
1: Oh, sure.
0: And we've got it. You got it. I know it's 50 years ago, but we've got to incorporate and show that's the real history cornerstone of, well, rock and roll, which may or may not be alive these days, right?
1: Yeah. And there's so many guys that are still touring from the 60s, believe it
0: or
1: not.
0: And one of which is Ringo Starr.
1: Yeah.
0: He's, for us, in our town, our area, he's going to be at Radio City Music Hall, which is a revered, of course, historical location. Sound is going to be tremendous. Question is, do you take your child to see Ringo Starr?
1: Well, again, it almost doesn't matter. If it's the first concert, I don't think it matters.
0: All right, well, let's listen to a little bit of Ringo with the Beach Boys in 1984. This is kind of unique. Let's give you, I mean, of course, you know who Ringo is, but here's Ringo on himself live.
2: Please, please.

0: En garde!
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2: Still on tour, so I think that's a no-brainer. But what about, like, you know, we're never going to see it. Led Zeppelin is never going to be whole again. The Eagles and the Who, they're never going to be whole again. So do you feel you missed out? Did you see any of those? I saw the Eagles intact. Oh, boy, I guess it's going to be in the 90s. And it was nice. It was good. I don't think they were so memorable that I would have to say that you've got to see them. But they're a good, solid band.
3: Well, one of them is Paris,
2: now,
3: right?
2: Exactly. So now we've missed that. Of course, the Who's been missing, you know, well, Entwistle's passed away somewhat recently. Keith Moon's gone a long time. You got Led Zeppelin. Again, John Bonham is gone. So where do we stand on these bands? Would you have liked to have taken them if they were whole now or within a certain time frame when, let's say, Ben, who's now 19, was younger?
3: Yeah, I would if they were intact, but they're not, so I wouldn't. Like the Rolling Stones, I would say.
2: Right.
3: Right? Because they're, I mean, Mick Jagger and Keith Richards, and beyond that, whoever's left, fine. But if those two are there, it's good.
2: Which are the driving forces, right?
3: Right.
2: Well, Zeppelin sort of has that. The driving force is still around.
3: Who?
2: Led Zeppelin.
3: Yeah.
2: But no good.
3: Not interested.
2: And he doesn't have his voice, so Robert Plant's voice is sort of, he admits.
3: Well, that's the other thing. Some of these guys just don't sound like they used to, and it's disappointing. So if you're going to go see them, you're seeing them because you want to see a legend live. Right, that's
2: right.
3: The only reason. You
2: exactly.
3: Can't expect that it's going to be the way they used to play it. Right?
2: But your child may not know the difference either, so
3: right.
2: They'll remember the experience.
3: Why aren't you bringing your child to something more contemporary that she actually might be listening to now?
2: Well, you know, I don't know that I want to take her to go see, you know, the Wiggles, and which we did, by the way. And she's into, like, you know, they're into very youngish music, but she's not into anything that's really new. Music presently, maybe Katy Perry, but I don't. There's none that she's really hooked on that she listens to like crazy like we did. And she's only nine, so
3: she's a blank slate.
2: She's a blank slate at this point. Yeah, so I want to influence a little bit. How about David Bowie?
4: I'm much too fast to take that test.
5: Changes.
4: Turn and face the strain.
5: Changes.
4: Wanna be a richer man.
2: I mean, I'm just kind of throwing out ideas here of ones that, had we had this show 5 years ago, we may have considered these
3: biggest,
2: people.
3: Biggest regret of my life, not seeing David Bowie live. Biggest regret
2: Tell
3: of my
2: me
3: life.
2: Why, because some people aren't really that, other than that song, they may not be attuned to everything that he's done.
3: Right. Well, I mean, Dix, how do you explain David Bowie and the importance of him?
2: It's why I have you here, because I can't.
3: He was a pioneer in, you know, acceptance of being who you are, transgender, but that doesn't even really say it all. But it's just sort of drawing you out of your shell, and it's okay to be whoever you want to be. He started that way
2: now,
3: way
2: is
3: back.
2: That in his music, in his words and lyrics, or is it just in his stage performance?
3: Both.
2: I shouldn't
3: both.
2: Just say just, but
3: yeah,
2: it is
3: both.
2: In both.
3: His
2: okay.
3: Stage, his lyrics, his stage persona, and then how he just evolved over the years, and he always came back with a different take, not on what was happening contemporarily in the music scene, but what he wanted to do, and maybe some obscure music form that he wanted to expand upon and give his spin on. And he was always successful doing that.
2: And always, you're saying each album, you could say, was pretty different from the last.
3: Yeah, very. Yeah,
2: you know?
3: For the most part. He went into, you know, the different periods of his life.
2: And
3: yeah.
2: This is may or may not work, but this is an absolute, what comes to mind here, which really blew me away back in the day, was he did, I forget the exact song, but he did a Christmas song duet with Bing Crosby.
3: Right.
2: And, you know, Bing Crosby at the time was, I think, in his 80s, and he was, I think, in his 30s. And they did it beautifully. And so he didn't have a problem with, you know, age of a person or the kind of music. He
3: right.
2: came in and sang that. And you hear it to this day, still during Christmas time. It's a classic.
3: Right.
2: So does that bring a little bit to it of his persona that he'll do what he feels he wants to do, and why not? You're going to get a good result if you're loving it.
3: Yeah, exactly. And if there's actually an exhibit in New York, and I don't think it's going to travel much out of New York, but it's in Brooklyn, Brooklyn Museum. It's called David Bowie Is. And if you haven't seen David Bowie live, or you don't know a lot about him, I would recommend going to this, because you know, it's his family. I think he was part of the conception of it as well. So the way it's presented, the music and the visuals and everything is exactly how you'd think he'd want it presented. So you are kind of walking through his life and experiencing the different phases he went through. It's really phenomenal. And if you'd never

0: Now, we'll pick this up on the next session here, but that band, The Cars, Bob Seger, The Smiths, Talking Heads, The Police, The Knack, these are some that you're not going to see anymore that I think... So at least the majority of them would have been fun to see, one way or the other.
1: Definitely. What's frustrating to me, though, is the bands that are still there but refuse to get together. So it's
0: yes,
1: not like,
0: like The Cars.
1: The Cars or no, but not even The Cars anymore, because what's his name kicked it. Not
0: oh, Rico I'm sorry, Pace, you're right. The other yes.
1: But like The Smiths, okay, and the fact that Morrissey won't get together with the rest of the band, that's the most frustrating thing to me, because they're still around and they're still playing independent of each other.
0: Right.
1: But they just won't, the personalities get in the way, and like Brian Wilson and the Beach Boys.
0: Right, strange.
1: They got together a couple of years ago and toured, and then they fought again, and it's never going to happen again.
0: Ridiculous. So- we'll be back right after this and continue on everything old and Sonny got you off.
2: En garde! U.S. Olympians do it, your neighbor's kid does it, and yes, it's the only socially acceptable way to carry a sword, fencing. 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

0: Now, that's an interesting thing that's happening now, too. Sort of
1: the combos.
0: The combos of the parts of these bands getting, like, when we talked about Ringo's kind of doing that. But, like, the real big hitters.
1: Yeah,
0: hitters.
1: Getting together. Yeah.
0: Brian Wilson and Elton John together. Whoa, that was, must have been some show.
1: Yeah, I imagine it was.
0: You know?
1: But, you know, Elton John, if you try to get a ticket to Elton John now, you can't. It's too expensive. So that's the other thing. Like, you have to weigh how much do I want to see this guy versus how much do I want to drain my bank account to see him.
0: And how important is it to pass it? I mean, that's another question, to pass it along to your children. Will they appreciate the $500, $700 ticket to go see one of these performers?
1: Of course, that's what I'm saying.
0: And
1: bring
0: will it
1: to
0: last
1: anything.
0: To their memory?
1: No,
0: probably
1: it won't.
0: Not.
1: No.
0: So I think, again, Skinner, I go back to Skinner because the tickets around us are around $50, $60, $70. For a decent seat, of course, you can go up in price, but still, a decent seat at Jones Beach, not a bad way to go for this scenario.
1: That's really good.
0: You know? Okay, well, Rod Stewart's touring with Cyndi Lauper, which I think is pretty interesting, too. You get a two-for-one, like that kind of a thing. You know, they may not love everything they've ever done, but they're true performers.
1: But what do you do if you, like, okay, I'll listen to Cyndi Lauper, and I've got to suffer through Rod Stewart. What do you do in that case?
0: Well, you can just
1: it's like listening to you and me. I got to suffer through Doug just to hear Dave, you know, talk about his few words that Doug lets him say every few minutes.
0: Well, they do sell beer, so, I mean, you can get through it that way, I guess.
1: We need to sell beers. That's what we have to do that.
0: Well, all right.
1: Attract more listeners.
0: We could sell coupons and, you know, get a sponsor, get Budweiser sponsor.
1: That's a good idea.
0: Every time we say everything old is new again, they issue a dollar off.
1: Best way to listen to us is drunk. I'm telling you.
0: No, this is what we do. Now, how about performers you have seen that have since gone, or at least have seen that you're glad you've seen, and it's in the, you know, in the memory bank, so
1: in
0: to
1: the
0: speak.
1: Memory bank.
0: One for me, I'll start off. Well, two for me, I'll start off.
1: Or just go three. Go,
0: all right,
1: just
0: I'll go
1: talk
0: three.
1: About all of them.
0: Three for me. I have a clip for one of them, but I'll start off with there's a place that's opened up by us, one of these local performing locations that maybe seat 1,000 to 2,000 people. So it's not these huge stadiums. So you get these kind of in-between bands. So I saw 3 years ago the Blues Brothers with Dan Aykroyd and Jim Belushi.
1: Jim Belushi. How was that?
0: It actually, again, you're not going for the music quality. You never did in that. Well, that's not fair. The band always was very good.
1: Yes.
0: But it was as fun can be. Lots of kids in the audience with dads and moms dancing, singing. Dan Aykroyd, you can only imagine on stage, is very animated and he's a lot of fun. And Jim Belushi, for the first song, Hey Bartender, came out into the audience and we were in a location where you stand. So the audience was standing maybe, I'm going to say, 1,500 people and he was walking through the aisles or walking through the crowd. It wasn't even an aisle. And they were making way for him as he was going through like parting the Red Sea.
1: Wow.
0: High-fiving and so forth. So very interactive, very fun. I'll never forget it.
1: They didn't bring like the image of John Belushi up on the screen singing and doing it, did they? That
0: no.
1: Would be a little
0: no, they didn't
1: maudlin.
0: Think they, exactly. Cheap Trick, another one I saw, and Rick Nielsen is kicking out those picks when
1: were
0: he does the
1: good?
0: Solos. They were tremendous.
1: Really?
0: They still have a problem with Cheap Trick. I've seen them a number of times recently. They have two set lists. If you hit the one set list where they play their hits, it's a great show. There's another one where they sort of do this stuff that you haven't heard before, and they're experimenting.
1: Crazy. That's
0: yeah.
1: Not fair.
0: Yeah, I saw them with Squeeze at Radio City Music Hall, my brother, maybe 7 years ago, and Squeeze was tremendous, and we were looking forward to Cheap Trick, and they play like two songs you knew, everything else we didn't know. It was strange.
1: That's not right.
0: Really strange.
1: That's not right.
0: I don't know if they're still doing that now. I don't know. They're going to be at Jones Beach. I'll be seeing them again this summer as well.
1: Hope you get the good one.
0: Me too. But here's one that I saw.
1: Hey,
0: that
1: guys, could you play the songs that we actually know?
0: Exactly.
1: Is that a lot to ask for my $100?
0: Yeah, trying to sell new albums at 65. Go on. You have new music. I don't think. Anyway, this is one that I saw that I'll never forget.
2: And now. My friend, I'll make it clear. I'll state my case.
0: Here we go. So we've got Sinatra, obviously.
1: Who apparently had some modern technology baked into the song.
0: Yeah.
1: How I can't. You saw him. How was that?
0: That was, I'm going to say, 1988.
1: Did you appreciate it?
0: In retrospect, I was going out with a young lady. I was never into Sinatra before that. My parents were. I heard him around the house. Didn't appreciate it. Went out with a young lady that loved him, believe it or not. And we were past his day. He was in his 80s at the time, or at least late 70s. We took a road trip down with another buddy of mine and his gal. It's the outside concert at Atlantic City in front of Harris.
1: Cool.
0: We saw the guy Dreesen, his comedian that you would always open the show. We saw Sinatra. He only played an hour and 15 or so.
1: It's okay.
0: We were probably like, again, it was open seating. You just stood there. There were seats, but everybody was standing the entire time. We were maybe about 10 rows back. And he had, do you know some people that have this persona? Does this make any sense? I don't know. It's an intangible. Where there, when you meet this person or in their presence, you feel this like aura of special. No, you know.
1: I'm feeling it right now, Doug, right? Sitting across from you. No, I know what you mean. Yes.
0: Some people have this thing.
1: You feel, you know that you're in the presence of greatness.
0: I guess that's the best way to say it, you know? And that's why you say it. You feel it every week. I understand that. But with Sinatra, I mean, it just felt that. And he was the class and the professionalism. And he spoke in between each song and told you what the song. These are songs he's been singing for 50 years, maybe, right? He still told you what he felt about the song. He sang something, and he said he thought he called it by the Beatles, which it was, but he didn't give Harrison individual credit, you know. But he said one of the best, if not the best, love song that was ever written, and he loved performing it, and so it was something that I'll never forget.
1: He sounded good.
0: He sounded great. He sounded just like that. And a little bit after that, he started to forget his words on stage. I remember there was reports of that and all. So I just saw him at the right time.
1: That's awesome.
0: Never forget it. And I could experience that with my parents because they also were big fans. Huh. And they saw him during that time frame as well. Now, if I would gone with them, that would have been interesting. I was much older, but still, you know, the memories are, you know, fun to have.
1: That's part of that. Part of it's the experience, right? The memories of just being there.
0: Exactly. Are there any for you that fall into that category?
1: Like, well,
0: that
1: I've seen. Yeah, I mean, I'm really glad being, you know, mutual Beatles fan with you that I saw Paul McCartney a couple of times and with one with my son. So that was really cool. And I'm really, really glad I did that because he never stops sounding good. It's unbelievable.
0: Yeah, I don't know how he does it. I don't know how he does it.
1: He can hit all the high notes. When I saw Brian Wilson do Pet Sounds, which was just an unbelievable experience also.
0: Right.
1: He can't really sing. He can't hit the high notes. So Al Jardine's son is in the band, and he comes on and sings all the high notes for Brian Wilson.
0: See.
1: Which it's still, you still feel like you're in the presence of greatness.
0: Right.
1: I can deal with the fact that Brian Wilson can sing like that. But my point is that McCartney still can, and it's mind-blowing. And it's good that he's still out there and touring.
0: And he absolutely loves it.
1: Right.
0: He doesn't. He still doesn't talk too much in between songs. He's never done that. Which, for some reason, that means something to me when I've heard the song a million times. I want to hear a little something extra. But that's a little thing. Putting that aside, his energy. Again, he's in the 70s, and he's playing the guitar solo for, you know, Carry That Weight and so forth from Abbey Road at the end. And he's playing the bass lots of the time, the original bass, or it looks like the original bass from
1: Toured.
0: Oh,
1: it is,
0: Toured.
1: Yeah. The Hefner bass.
0: He's playing the piano. He's running around stage. He's kind of, you know, the attitude is such a positive attitude. He's just a fun guy to see, and you know every song.
1: Exactly.
0: You can't help it. Right. And he wrote every song, you know? It's incredible. So I was going to play some clips, but we're running out of time, so that's fine. You know who he is. How about, you know, we've talked about Billy Joel. I think that's another one. Step down from McCartney, but yes.
1: But not much.
0: Maybe, maybe he's number two to really think about going to see. But he's only in Madison Square Garden once a month.
1: Right.
0: So you have to take a trip out to New York.
1: I can't imagine it's going to be that much longer.
0: Good question. Good point. How about, and then we talked about the Stones.
1: Yep.
0: They never stop touring. They're always, you know, seemingly ageless. And when you see Mick Jagger dancing around like a lunatic, he's still doing those crazy frenetic moves, right? Unforgettable.
1: I just appreciate that they still, you know, they still get along enough to go on tour and hang out as a band. And for that reason, I would see them for that alone, just out of respect for, wow, you guys are all still doing this.
0: But now, would you see it with Ben? Have you ever seen them with Ben?
1: I haven't, but I would.
0: Is he a fan of the Stones? Is he
1: not really, but he would go.
0: I would tell you that if you walk into a Stones concert, the same young lady that I saw Sinatra with, I, in turn, we went to Philadelphia, and at spur of the moment, went into an outdoor concert stadium, bought a scalped ticket to see the Stones. She wasn't a fan. She walked out and was a huge fan of the Stones. Because their energy, enthusiasm performing is infectious as well.
1: Yes.
0: So that might be one that you would certainly remember, although your crowd is a little sketchy with that, you know, to bring an 8-year old, but they're a real fun band to see.
1: Absolutely, I would see them in a heartbeat.
0: So who's the number one then? Out of all this, we'll finish up. Which one would you must see?
1: Oh, that's still performer? Out there.
0: Yes, that is it McCartney or somebody else?
1: But who haven't seen yet?
0: Who
1: or
0: you have not seen?
1: Who
0: yet?
1: I have not seen yet?
0: Now you have seen McCartney.
1: That you're putting me on the spot. Who would you? You go first, and then I'll go.
0: The News. All right.
1: They could still get back together because apparently the two lead guys still get along.
0: Exactly. They're on the air right now with you. So thank you for listening. Everything old is new again. David Cohen, who's your pick?
1: I got to go with Radiohead.
0: All right. Enjoy it. There we are. There's the News on the way out in case you didn't know. Tune in next week for America's Pop Culture Entertainment. There he goes. You've been listening to Everything Old is New Again, America's pop culture entertainment talk show. 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
13: A major move. I'm Roxanne Evans, Fox News. President Trump will be meeting with China's Xi Jinping next week, but he's banning some media outlets from the White House before that happens. Fox's Peter Ducey reports.
14: Before the Xi sit down, the president attends the United Nations General Assembly and plans to huddle with Gulf leaders at a critical moment in the Iran war. Asked to preview his remarks to the UN, the president is reflecting on last year's visit. Hoping to control coverage, President Trump posted today, effective immediately, I am banning fake news CNN, MS Now, and Politico from the White House as a result of their constant reporting fake news.
15: It's really just cumulative stories over the last 2 years. You get sick of it.
14: For decades, CNN, like Fox, has been part of a rotating five-network TV pool, with crews traveling with the president all around the world.
13: Senate Minority Leader Chuck Schumer said on X at Donald Trump, "This is a democracy. You will not be able to manipulate the news or hide the truth." Vice President J.D. Vance hoped to give some Republican candidates a boost in Iowa Friday.
7: Vice President J.D. Vance touting Republican candidates, including Zach Lane for Iowa governor.
16: He's not plotting constantly on how to get into the next bigger and higher office. He is a man of conviction, and he's a man who cannot be bought or told by anyone what to do.
7: Telling a crowd in Council Bluffs, Lane, a farmer, believes in strong families and is committed to putting parents in charge of their kids' education.
16: Let's get him in the governor's mansion and let's put him to work for the state of Iowa.
7: Lane faces Democrat Rob Sand, the state auditor, in November, who has been campaigning on public safety and cutting costs. Kristen Goodwin, Fox News.
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1: Your LEX 18 storm tracker forecast for our weekend. This Saturday is starting nice as we have partly sunny skies around, but we will see more rain and storms firing up in the afternoon as we warm to around 90. It'll still be quite muggy, too. Tonight, the rain should taper as lows dip to the upper 60s again. Sunday is similar, but just a touch warmer. Highs should rise back into the low 90s with a few thundershowers around. I'm meteorologist Emily McKinney on Lexington's news, traffic, and weather station, 97.3 FM, WVLK.
2: Where, right at the moment, in beautiful downtown Lexington, out the accurate weather window, it is dark at this hour, as to be expected at 6:06 on a Saturday morning. So it's dark out there, but the real story today is watching the Weather Whacker radar and see what it's going to do. There's a slight chance of afternoon showers and thunderstorms, and there is a big system wandering through up in the Ohio area there at the moment, so in northern Ohio, northern Indiana, so we'll see what it does a little bit later on. But right now, we got no precipitation anywhere in central Kentucky. We've got 70 degrees downtown right now at your official weather station, 97.3 FM, 590 AM, WVLK.

0: 6:08 on a Saturday morning in the Bluegrass, and you're in tune with the Saturday Morning Show, the official place to get your weekend started. My name's Dave Kessling, and I want to welcome you along as we are going to have one heck of a day today to get you up and get you going. That is our intention, and by golly, that is my mission statement, and by golly, that's what I'm going to do. By yumping yum yum is what Reese would say. So we're going to have a big time here. What we're going to do this hour is we got some sports and weather together. We're going to lay on you. We're going to do a little just for fun trivia. We are also going to do an interview. We are going down to Shaker Village of Pleasant Hill, talking with Kristen Flick, not only about the village, but about the big upcoming festival next weekend that's going to be going on down there. So we're going to do that this hour, plus other various and assorted things of a moderately amusing nature, okay? Might even tell a knock-knock joke, but I'm not certain on that. Don't hold me to it. What I can tell you, without any fear of contradiction, is that we are going to take you up until 7:30 this morning, at which time the Lindy's College Football Report is going to be taking the airwaves. And then at 8 o'clock, it's Bo Spicer with the Flower Power Hours, 2 great hours of gardening information. And then it's going to be Tommy Bigby Baker with the Home Hotline program. It is all coming your way. I know. It's hard to believe that there could be this much concentrated goodness pouring forth from your radio on one particular morning, but it's true. It's coming all your way this morning right here on 97.3 FM, 590 AM, WVLK, okay? All right. Going to give you the, first I want to tell you that if you're trying to, and I put parentheses, underline, and get someone to see, where is it? There it is, yellow highlighter on it. If you're traveling in or out on Richmond Road, anywhere between Idle Hour Country Club and New Circle Road, be advised, the road guys are out there. The good news, this is good news and bad news. The good news is at least they've got pavement down instead of that chewed up mess that was there last week. The bad news is, as they appear to be, at least this morning when I drove in, putting stripes down. And the way they've got it set up, they've got the little traffic cones, but they don't have them down the center of the road because they're painting the center line. So they've got them set over far enough that you're not fully in that lane. And the bad news is they didn't pave it all the way to the curb. So your left wheels keep whooping off the side of the pavement there. So be advised, it's fun time. Demolition Derby on Richmond Road this morning. Okay? Well, all righty then. So having said that, let me say this. That the Coco Memorial weather observation from this morning was, it is humid outside at this hour. Temperature, not bad, but it is very humid out there this morning. So be advised, if you've got the curly hair, we do have a curly hair alert this morning. If you have curly hair, naturally curly hair, and you go out unprepared, it's going to go and curl right up, no matter how much chemical, permanent type material you've got in there. It's going to go boing, no doubt about it. All right. So having said that, let's do something else here. And that is click the magic button here. Okay. Click the magic twanger. Let me click the magic twanger again. Do, do, do, do, do, do, do. This is the way it works in radio. Let me click it one more time. Hey, and the third time's the charm. And here it is, 97.3 FM, 590 AM, WVLK official 3-day precision weather. Today, it's going to be a chance of afternoon showers and thunderstorms. Going to be mostly cloudy, then gradually becoming sunny with a high near 91 degrees. Ow. Tonight, a chance of showers and thunderstorms, partly cloudy with a low around 68. Tomorrow, Sunday, going to be mostly sunny with a high near 92 degrees. And then on Monday, a chance of morning showers, and then a chance of afternoon showers and thunderstorms. Going to be partly sunny with a high near 84 degrees. Right now, looking out the accurate weather window, it's still dark out there, kids. But it's dry. That's the important thing. It's dry at the moment, okay? Nothing on the weather whacker radar to feel too intimidated or frightened about, I think. It's clear out there. We've got 70 degrees downtown right now at your official weather station, 97.3 FM, 590 AM, WVLK.
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0: 6:17 the time on a Saturday morning. And I tell you what we're going to do right now is what we do every Saturday morning at just about this time, and that would be a little Just for Fun trivia. Yeah, we have no prizes to give away. No, we never have. We never will. But what we are going to do is give you the opportunity to hear your name on the radio. And that, my friend, is pretty doggone neat, if you ask me. Of course, I'm a little biased, but that's another story, and we're not going there. So, anyway, Just for Fun trivia, no prizes to give away, but hear your name on the radio, and here's how it all works. Here's how it works. I've got a Just for Fun trivia question I'm going to ask. I am going to give you the telephone number to the Wolfman telephone, which has been properly disinfected prior to my coming onto the airwaves here. So it's ready to go. What you do is listen to the question, take note of the phone number, and then if you come up with the correct answer, give me a call on that phone number with your answer, and if correct, I'll read your name on the air. Now, the only real problems is a couple. Number one, you could hit a busy signal, and if that happens to you, just give me a call back, okay? It's real easy. Number two, if, in fact, the phone starts ringing, that means you've made it through all those pesky busy signals. Now you're just waiting for me to answer the phone, but, you know, it's a case where the psychotic Wolfman telephone might hang up on you. It's happened before. It will probably happen again. If it hangs up on you, just give me a call back, okay? Easy, easy, easy. And last but not least, don't worry about being the first person to call. I want to get as many names on the air as I possibly can. Okay, so let's move to the question phase, and it is, for those of you out there familiar with the game of poker, what is the best hand you can have in poker? Beats every other hand. 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

0: 6:26, the time on a Saturday morning, 97.3 FM, WVLK. And I tell you what, got a number of correct answers. The correct answer, the best hand in poker is a royal flush in spades. Ace, king, queen, jack, and ten. That beats all the other cards, but the chances of getting one of those is remote at best. So royal flush in spades is the correct answer. And heard from Larry in beautiful Lexington with the correct answer. Way Thompson and his lovely wife, Melinda. Sterling in beautiful Nick Vegas. Oh, Virgil in beautiful Lexington. Rick Henderson calling in from Harrodsburg today. And by the way, BTW, having the big Oktoberfest down in Harrodsburg today and tomorrow, if that is, of course, of any interest to you. So you might want to consider going to that if you're in Harrodsburg or in the environs. Mike H. from beautiful Lexington. Phyllis and the Surge. Carolyn from beautiful Lexington. Charlie in Montgomery County. Autumn Marie Kirby called in. Todd's Road Bob, who is back in town. And Bob, I've got to ask you, did you get the pizza in NYC? The kind where you fold it in half and the olive oil runs down and drips off your elbow? And if not, at least hopefully you went to the deli and got the roast beef on rye sandwich with horseradish. But we'll find out later if that's the case. Jen in beautiful Lexington also checked in with the correct answer. So it is a royal flush in spades. Congratulations to Larry, Way Thompson, Sterling in Nick Vegas, Old Virgil, Rick Henderson in Harrodsburg, Mike H., Phyllis in the Surge, Carolyn, Charlie in Montgomery County, Autumn Marie Kirby, Todd's Road Bob, and Jen. All of the names I just mentioned are all going to be thrown in the hopper, be eligible for a gold star on the Ruby LaFoon Hall of Fame wall if they get the answer correctly next hour. So that's something to look forward to. And by the way, Charlie in Montgomery County, an early winner in figuring out what I'm up to musically. So congratulations, Charlie in MoCo. I was going to tell you about sports, but I seem to have run out of time here. We had so many answers. So I only have time enough to tell you that the University of Kentucky Wildcats are in action down in the Lone Star State. They're going to be taking on Texas A&M kickoff time about 3:30 p.m. today. And the moment the game is over, you can talk about it first right here on WVLK. Your chance to call in and comment. Oh, boy. It's wonderful, isn't it, Uncle Dave? Yes, it is. So anyway, that's the story with that. I would give you the weather, but today it's going to be a chance of afternoon showers and thunderstorms. Mostly cloudy, a high of 91. Right now, it's dark out the accurate weather window. There is no precipitation on the weather whacker radar. And we've got 70 degrees, 7-0. Downtown at your official weather station.
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11: LEX 18 storm tracker forecast for our weekend. This Saturday is starting nice as we have partly sunny skies around, but we will see more rain and storms firing up in the afternoon as we warm to around 90. It'll still be quite muggy too. Tonight the rain should taper as lows dip to the upper 60s again. Sunday is similar, but just a touch warmer. Highs should rise back into the low 90s with a few thundershowers around. I'm meteorologist Emily McKinney on Lexington's news, traffic, and weather station, 97.3 FM, WVLK.
0: We're right at the moment in beautiful downtown Lexington. I'm looking real hard. In fact, I'm wearing my helmet-mounted laser here and shooting it out the accurate weather window, and no, I still don't see any sign of Old Yellowface, our thermonuclear friend. So it's still dark out there at the moment. Okay. So, we've got that going. We've got nothing on the Weather Wacker radar in the form of precipitation. We've got 70 degrees downtown right now at your official weather station, 97.3 FM, 590 AM, WVLK.

6:36 on a Saturday morning, and you, my friend, are in tune with the Saturday Morning Show, the official place to get your weekend started. Hi, my name's Dave Kessling in here with you, and we're having a large time. We're just moments away from a little road trip. We're going to head down the roadway here to Shaker Village of Pleasant Hill and talk with Kristen Flick down there, but that's coming up in just a moment. Right now, I want to tell you that you are in luck if you have a pet snake. Yes. If you've got a pet snake, you can head up to New York to the stage of the Metropolitan Opera for an audition. And even the snake is going to take that brief center stage for that audition. It's an adaptation of a Mozart classic opera in charge of deciding who gets

0: En garde!
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2: 3 FM, 590 AM, WVLK on a Saturday morning. I'm Dave Kessling, and we're going to take another road trip, and this time the directions are very easy because you just get on Harrodsburg Road in downtown Lexington and go south and keep going straight. Stay on Harrodsburg Road, turns into 68. Keep on going south until you pass Wilmore, and keep on going south down the Palisades, across the Kentucky River, back up the Palisades on the other side. And when you get past the edge of the Palisades, there's a little blinky yellow light. Turn right, and that is Shaker Village of Pleasant Hill. Joining me today is Kristen Flick, who is the Vice President of Hospitality at Shaker Village of Pleasant Hill. And good morning, Kristen.
3: Good morning, David.
2: And I want to tell you that I did spend the evening there with my beautiful bride a couple of weeks ago, and I am impressed. I have been impressed over the years as I have visited Shaker Village of the serenity. I think that's a perfect word to describe it, the serenity there. And when I spent the evening down there, again, a very peaceful experience. I want to find out much more about Shaker Village. So what's the history of the village? How did it get there in the first place?
3: That's a loaded question, David. So I'll try to condense it as much as I can. But back in the early 1800s, a group of, they weren't called Shakers originally. They got the name Shaker from some people seeing them during their worship service, and they would kind of shake and stomp and raise their hands and twirl around. So people gave them the nickname of the Shakers. So that's kind of a name that they adapted from their original name. Their original name is really long, several words, so this was much better for them. Anyway, they came over to America, and the Shaker Village of Pleasant Hill specifically began when these group of Shakers came to a revival in this area. And while they were here, they thought, you know what? This revival has brought a lot of religious people. This is a beautiful area. Why not set up a community here? And they called it Pleasant Hill because it was just pleasant to them. It was peaceful, like you said. So once they did that, then they just got to work, because the Shakers did every single day. They worked so hard. They thought that was kind of their key to heaven, was their hard work. And they would work from sun up to sundown. So these beautiful

0: beautiful buildings that we have out here still to this day here at Pleasant Hill. They built, if you think about it, building these buildings back in the early 1800s, that wasn't something that you really saw. Grow their community, they relied on people that were just walking through the area and stopped and said, wow, how did you build that center family dwelling that's 20,000 square feet? Who are these people?
1: Yeah.
0: Yeah, exactly. And so they stopped and they talked, and the Shakers would talk to them and talk to them about their religion and hopefully convert those people to the Shaker Society. And so that's how they grew their religion.
1: Okay, let me interrupt community. You real quick. When did the Shakers actually get started there at Pleasant Hill? What year are we talking about?
0: 1806, I believe, is the first, was the first building here at Shaker Village of Pleasant Hill. And that was Farm Deacon Building. That was our very first building, and that one is still standing today. It has an exhibit on the first floor and overnight room on the second floor.
1: So now the Shakers existed for quite a while, but because they had a kind of a funny opinion towards relationships between the sexes there, they kind of did not proliferate very much. So we started in 1806, and when did the decline start? When did the village actually become abandoned?
0: Back in 1910, that's when they officially kind of shut down the Shaker Village of Pleasant Hill as it was with the Shaker religious community. And like you said, they were a celibate society, so they weren't reproducing more Shakers. They just relied on the converts to come. And, you know, a lot of people think that it was just because they were celibate. That's why we no longer have the Shakers in the United States, but there were several different reasons. Specifically at Pleasant Hill, when the Civil War was happening really close by in Perryville, there were a lot of Civil War soldiers who came through Pleasant Hill, this Shaker village, and because the Shakers were so giving and hospitable, they would stop those men would stop here, and the Shakers would feed them. They would give them medical care if they needed it. They would give them a place to stay, and that really depleted a lot of their supplies. And then also at the end of the 1800s, beginning of the 1900s, you had the Industrial Revolution. So that meant that people could go out, because we had a lot of maybe single mothers whose husbands had died. And so now with the Industrial Revolution, they could go out on their own and they could get their own job, and they could live with their own family. They didn't have to rely on the community for the help.
1: Eventually, the population just diminished down to, when was the last Shaker?
0: Yeah, so this is a funny story. So it was Sister Mary Settles. There were a group of three Shakers that were left when they closed the doors. And a local businessman came and said, because, you know, we had thousands of acres out here, and this businessman came in all these buildings, and he said, hey, what's going to happen to all of this land and buildings when you all are gone? And they said, well, we'll make a deal with you. If you take care of us until our death, then we'll give you all of this land and all of these buildings. And he said, deal.
1: Well,
0: funny story is he died before they did, because the Shakers were very healthy people. They worked hard and they ate correctly. So now that guy had passed, but his family stepped up and said, hey, we'll still, you know, honor his agreement, we'll help take care of you. So that local businessman, he kind of inherited all of these buildings, and at the time it was about 1,800 acres. So the final Shakers, they did pass away, and Sister Mary settles in 1923. We did have a kind of anniversary of her death a couple years ago. However, you know, like you said, it kind of did fall into a state of disrepair, because when that family inherited all of this, that was a lot to take care of. A lot of buildings, a lot of acreage, and they just couldn't keep up with it. So they started to sell off some of the buildings. Some of these buildings that we have restored, they were maybe we had a church in one of them. We had an auto garage was one of our buildings.
1: Whoa.
0: We had one that was, just like a regular general store. So they were all different kinds of things. A different hotel. It was called maybe the Shakertown Hotel, I think. But now,
1: when did you guys turn this around now? The whole place fell into disrepair, but like about 30 years ago, you had a revelation and things turned around, right?
0: Yeah, it was back in the early 60s. Some people here in Harrisburg got together and they said, you know what, this is a real treasure that we have right here in our own county. We need to figure figure something out before they're all gone. These buildings are just completely gone. What they did was they did kind of a capital campaign, and they just raised all kinds of money, and they were able to buy all the land and the remaining buildings back. So it was then formed into a nonprofit. Now we're starting in the 60s when it was purchased back. Then they started really doing a lot of restoration of these buildings, getting them back to where we could have exhibits in them. We could have our restaurant again. We could do, you know, the overnight room. So it took several years to get it back where we could welcome guests into Shaker Village. But ever
1: now,
0: since then, we're still working on the buildings. You know, these buildings are 200 years old, so we've always got projects to work on. But yeah, so we're thrilled that we're still standing and we're at where we are right now.
1: You've got a big festival going on, so rather than talking about the village, people can come on out and see it in person. Tell me more about what's going to be happening.
0: Absolutely. So this next weekend is on the 26th and 27th is our annual Harvest Fest event. So we've got our Harvest Fest, which is an annual event that we have out here at Shaker Village. It is really a chance for anyone to come. You know, people who maybe have some kids that, you know, have never been out here and they want to just let them enjoy the day. If you want to come out on your own, you know, this is a wonderful event because we have a lot to do on this weekend. And if you've never been to Shaker Village, this is the perfect time to come because you're going to, with your admission ticket, you're going to get to see a lot and do a lot, including going on a hay wagon ride. You can watch our draft animals, our draft horses, pull a sorghum mill around where we can make actual sorghum juice and sorghum syrup, and then you can taste it right there, that juice that has just been made with our horse, the help of our horses. We're making apple cider on, you're not just going to come and get a glass of apple cider, you're going to see it be made with our program team. You can do some candle dipping while you're here, make those beeswax candles that the Shakers were known for.
1: You've got all kinds of great things going on.
0: So much.
1: And
0: yeah.
1: If people want to get more information, what is your website?
0: Yes, yeah, ShakerVillageKY.org. Super simple.
1: And do we need reservations to get down there or not? Just come on down?
0: No. Yeah, Harvest Fest, you can pay your admission as soon as you arrive on site. So no need to do anything in advance.
1: Shaker Village of Pleasant Hill, outside of Harrodsburg. You're about 6-7 miles north of Harrodsburg. But again, it's just a straight shot down 68. Turn right at the light and you're good to go. What's that website again, Kristen?
0: ShakerVillageKY.org.
1: All right. I appreciate you spending some time with us this morning. And
0: thank you. Yes.
1: We've got sports and weather coming your way next.
2: Hey, Big.
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0: 6:53 on a Saturday morning at 97.3 FM, 590 AM, WVLK. We've got news coming your way, top of the hour. And before we hit that, real quickly, let's look at some sports. University of Kentucky is in action down in Texas, taking on the Aggies at 3:30 p.m. this afternoon. And the moment that game is over, you can talk about it first right here on WVLK. Call in and chat. High school football action from last night. Bryan Station defeated Tate's Creek 21-3. Paul Lawrence Dunbar over Great Crossing 35-0. Dixie Heights beat Henry Clay 7-0. West Jessamine over Lafayette 24-9. Sayre beat Bracken County 35-0. And Frederick Douglass beat Corbin 10-0. Some other scores: Bourbon County over Scott, 47-8. Newport beat Paris, 46-8. Bishop Brossard over Nicholas County in a squeaker, 21-20. A forfeit: Paintsville over Frankfort, 1-0. Walton Verona beat Harrison County, 29-0. East Jessamine over Lincoln County, 29-25. Dayton beat Western Hills, 38-16. Bethlehem over Garrett County, 8-0. Madison Central beats Scott County, 7-3. And Southwestern over Mercer County, 55-21. Quick look at the weather. Today is going to be a chance of afternoon showers and thunderstorms. Mostly cloudy, then gradually becoming sunny with a high near 91 degrees. Tonight, it's going to be a chance of showers and thunderstorms. Partly cloudy with a low around 68. Tomorrow, Sunday, going to be mostly sunny with a high of 92, and Monday, a chance of morning showers, then a chance of afternoon showers and thunderstorms. It's going to be partly sunny with a high of 84. Right now, dark skies, nothing on the radar, 70 degrees downtown at your official weather station, 97.3 FM, 590 AM, WVLK. This is Dave Kessling saying, that's it for this hour. We've got the news, but stay tuned. I'll be back next hour.
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10: More diplomacy. I'm Paul Stevens, Fox News. President Trump gearing up to host a state dinner for his Chinese counterpart next week. Fox's Peter Ducey, details on that and more from the White House.
11: For the Xi sit-down, the president attends the United Nations General Assembly and plans to huddle with Gulf leaders at a critical moment in the Iran war. Asked to preview his remarks to the UN, the president is reflecting on last year's visit. Hoping to control coverage, President Trump posted today, effective immediately, I am banning fake news CNN, MS Now, and Politico from the White House as a result of their constant reporting fake news.
12: It's really just cumulative stories over the last 2 years. You get sick of it.
11: For decades, CNN, like Fox, has been part of a rotating five-network TV pool with crews traveling with the president all around the world.
10: And again, Fox's Peter Ducey, this coming after the president tried to bar reporters with the AP from the Oval Office and other press events following an April 2025 lawsuit. Federal judge ruling that the president's actions were unconstitutional. The Trump administration is trying to appeal that. The president announcing also all 50 states have signed on to take part in a new drug pricing model for the U.S.
13: President Trump says the program will give most favored nation pricing to some drugs, promising deep discounts.
12: Economic advisors estimate that the most favored nation's deals that we're extending to states today will save Medicaid over $64 billion.
13: His administration has struck pricing agreements with more than two dozen drug makers. During the announcement in the Oval Office, he told reporters, quote, this one thing alone should win us the midterms. It comes as recent polling shows that affordability is at the top of many voters' concerns ahead of the November elections. Tanya J. Powers, Fox News.
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23: Your LEX 18 storm tracker forecast for our weekend. This Saturday is starting nice as we have partly sunny skies around, but we will see more rain and storms firing up in the afternoon as we warm to around 90. It'll still be quite muggy, too. Tonight, the rain should taper as lows dip to the upper 60s again. Sunday is similar, but just a touch warmer. Highs should rise back into the low 90s with a few thunder showers around. I'm meteorologist Emily McKinney on Lexington's news, traffic, and weather station, 97.3 FM, WVLK.
0: We're right at the moment in beautiful downtown Lexington. It is continuing dark out the accurate weather window, and I have been looking very carefully, but that's the story. We had nothing on the weather wacker radar in the form of precipitation. We've got 69 degrees downtown right now at your official weather station, 97.3 FM, WVLK.

0: 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You're in tune with the Saturday Morning Show, the official place to get your weekend started. My name's Dave Kessling with you for about a half hour here. We've got Lindy's College Football Report coming your way at the bottom of the hour. Then we're going to have Bo Spicer with the Flower Power Hours, two great hours of gardening information starting at 8. And then at 10 o'clock, it's Tommy Big B Baker with the Home Hotline program. It's all coming your way this Saturday morning right here on 97.3 FM WVLK. So tell you what, the COCO Memorial Weather Observation this morning was it's very humid out there. The temperature, not bad right now. We've got 69 degrees downtown, but the humidity about 93%, so it is a little bit on the muggy side. And again, for you drivers out there, Richmond Road is in the process of being repaved at the moment. So be advised, there were work crews out there putting stripes on the pavement, and be careful because there's some uneven pavement out there as well. Will cause your left wheels to slip off the curb in some places, so watch out for that.
1: Okay, all right.
0: Let's see. Told you about the humidity. I told you about this. I told you about that. Didn't tell you about Jocko. Don't want to talk about Jocko. Do want to talk about the weather. Jocko, hit it. 97.3 FM. WVLK official 3-day precision weather. Today it's going to be a chance of afternoon showers and thunderstorms. It's going to be mostly cloudy with then becoming mostly sunny with a high near 91 degrees. Tonight, it's going to be a chance of showers and thunderstorms, partly cloudy with a low around 68. Tomorrow, Sunday, going to be mostly sunny with a high near 92. And on Monday, it's going to be a chance of morning showers, then a chance of afternoon showers, and then thunderstorms. Ooh, partly sunny with a high near 84 degrees. Right at the moment, we got dark skies. We got nothing on the radar. We've got 69 degrees downtown right now at your official weather station, 97.3 FM, 590 AM, WVLK.
2: How did I lose weight? 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

0: 7:13 the time on a Saturday morning, 97.3 FM, 590 AM, WVLK. I tell you what we're going to do right now is what we do every Saturday morning at just about this time, and that would be a little just for fun trivia. Yeah, we have no prizes to give away, but I tell you what, we still have a good time because you get the opportunity to hear your name on the radio, which is way cool. And by the way, I want to say, Jen, you did figure out what it was we're doing this morning with the music. So congratulations to you and Charlie and Moco. But back to Just for Fun Trivia. I've got a Just for Fun Trivia question I'm going to ask. I'm going to give you the telephone number to the Wolfman telephone to my left or your right. And what's going to happen is you listen to the question, come up with the right answer, give me a call on the phone, and if it is correct, I'll read your name on the radio. Okay? Super. Now, you could hit a busy signal. Just call back if that happens. If the phone rings, that means you've made it through. Just be patient, unless the Wolfman phone hangs up on you, at which point you need to call back. And don't worry about being the first person to call. We want to get as many names on the air as we possibly can. So, having said all of that, let's move directly to the question phase this hour. And last hour, we were talking about poker, which is gambling. This hour, we're going to talk about dice, which is also gambling. If somebody tells you you've rolled boxcars, what number have you rolled in dice? If you know the answer, give me a call, 859-253-5959. 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Once again, the question is, if you're in a dice game and you throw boxcars, what number have you thrown? Once again, our phone number, 859-253-5959. It is Just for Fun Trivia on 97.3 FM WVLK.
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And I tell you, a correct answer that I was looking for, boxcars, if you're playing dice, is a 12. Double sixes, because you're looking like a couple boxcars rolling down the rail there. So we heard from David in Lexington with the correct answer. Eddie in Stamping Ground with the correct answer. Carolyn in beautiful Lexington gets a gold star. Sterling from Nick Vegas gets a gold star. Old Virgil gets a gold star. Phyllis in the Surge get a gold star. Jen in beautiful Lexington gets a gold star. Larry in beautiful Lexington gets a gold star. Todd's Road Bob, who is filled with New York pizza and pastrami, gets a gold star. Mike H. gets a gold star. Charlie in Montgomery County gets a gold star. And Jack, who called us from Springfield, Kentucky, gets a gold star on the Ruby LaFoon Hall of Fame wall here in our beautiful climate-controlled putty-colored studios of 97.3 FM WVLK. So congratulations to David, Eddie, Carolyn, Sterling, Old Virgil, Phyllis and the Surge, Jen, Larry, Todd's Road Bob, Mike H., Charlie and Moco, and Jack in Springfield, Kentucky. Tell you what we're going to do. We're going to do Just for Fun trivia again, like next week. Same bat time, same bat channel. So be sure to tune in for that. Okay. Oops, wait a minute. Okay, hold on a second here. I've got to adjust the Framus here and make sure the swivel pin is free to move around. Oh, a little shock there. Okay, so now we're rocking and rolling again, and that is all good. By the way, congratulations to Jen and Charlie in Moco, who figured out what is going on in that regard. So congratulations there, and, you know, it's cool. Can you dig it? Got some high school football scores for you, but first let me tell you, University of Kentucky is down in Texas, yeehaw, to take on the Texas A&M Aggies. That game kicks off at 3:30 p.m. this afternoon, and the moment the game is over, you can talk about it first right here on 97.3 FM WVLK. High school football results from yesterday. Bryan Station defeated Tate's Creek 21-3. Paul Lawrence Dunbar over Great Crossing 35-0. Dixie Heights beat Henry Clay 7-0. West Jessamine over Lafayette 24-9. Sayre beat Bracken County 35-0. Frederick Douglass over Corbin 10-0. Some other scores around the area. Southwestern beat Mercer County 55-21. Madison Central over Scott County 7-3. Bethlehem over Garrett County 8-0. Dayton beat Western Hills 38-16. East Jessamine over Lincoln County 29-25. Walton Verona beat Harrison County 29-0. Paintsville over Frankfort 1-0. A forfeit game there. Brossard, Bishop Brossard, over Nicholas County 21-20 in a squeaker. Newport beat Paris 46-8, and Bourbon County over Scott 47-7. And that is a look at what is going on in the world of high school football last night. Take a look now at the 97.3 FM 590 AM WVLK official 3-day precision weather forecast today. Going to be a chance of afternoon showers and thunderstorms. Going to be mostly cloudy, then gradually becoming sunny with a high near 91. Tonight's going to be a chance of showers and thunderstorms. Partly cloudy with a low around 68. Tomorrow, Sunday, going to be mostly sunny. The high near 92. And then on Monday, it's going to be a chance of morning showers. Then a chance of afternoon showers and thunderstorms. Partly sunny with a high near 84 degrees. Right at the moment, downtown, we've got the very first little faint indication of Old Yellowface, our thermonuclear friend, going to work. Just faintly brighter out there at the moment. Nothing on the weather whack radar in the form of precipitation. We've got 69 degrees downtown right now at your official weather station, 97.3 FM
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0: 7:27 the time on a Saturday morning, and that is just about going to do it for this edition of the Saturday Morning Show, the official place to get your weekend started. My name's Dave Kesley, and I want to thank you for allowing me to be part of your Saturday morning. But don't go anywhere, because we've got Lindy's College Football Report coming your way next. At 7:30, and then at 8 o'clock, it is Bo Spicer with the Flower Power Hours, two great hours of gardening information, and then at 10 o'clock, Tommy Big B Baker with the Home Hotline Program. So all kinds of good things coming your way this morning, and of course, University of Kentucky taking on Texas A&M this afternoon at 3:30 p.m. down in Texas, and the moment the game is over, talk about it first with, everybody down here in WVLK. Got it? Good. And by the way, Jen and Charlie in MoCo were the only two to figure out that today I was playing rock and roll music.
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0: 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This is Dave Kesling saying, don't do anything I wouldn't do. And that pretty much leaves the entire field open for you. Okay? Okay. Toodaloo, see you next week. Get it.

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13: This is your LEX 18 storm tracker forecast for our weekend. This Saturday is starting nice as we have partly sunny skies around, but we will see more rain and storms firing up in the afternoon as we warm to around 90. It'll still be quite muggy too. Tonight, the rain should taper as lows dip to the upper 60s again. Sunday is similar, but just a touch warmer. Highs should rise back into the low 90s with a few thunder showers around. I'm meteorologist Emily McKinney on Lexington's news, traffic, and weather station, 97.3 FM, WVLK.
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15: Handoff, Jordan Marshall running left, fighting for the goal line. Get in! Touchdown, Wolverines!
16: Drew gets the ball, looks to throw, under heavy pressure, gets away. Mestemaker pumps, Mestemaker running, diving toward the end zone, he's in! Pistols firing, touchdown, Oklahoma State! Drew Mestemaker!
17: Shotgun snap to Sayan, back to throw, flings it up, downfield, the pass is intercepted by Grayson Littleton. What a way to end it. How about this Texas Longhorn team?
18: How about those Texas Longhorns coming back from a 20-point deficit to get revenge on Ohio State, take over the number one spot in the polls. Oklahoma State with the upset of the weekend, knocking off Oregon as a 24-point underdog. And the Michigan Wolverines seem to send a message with a win over Oklahoma. No controversy necessary. But the SEC did have the last laugh in that meeting between the Big Ten and the SEC, winning two of the three games, including that big one in Austin. But all that seems petty, at least to some.
19: Yes, Graham, we had a lot of talk coming in about three straight national championships for the Big Ten. There could be a shift going on. We've seen some of the early work. There were a lot of teams, coming in that we thought might be better. Oregon comes to mind. And Texas avenging their loss to Ohio State. That stands out. And by the way, could we get Steve Sarkisian for a minute? Wait a minute. He just ran into the tunnel.
18: That didn't help matters, by the way, all that with Holly Rowe. I haven't paid a lot of attention to it this week, but obviously everybody else has.
19: Oh, yeah. It's been, to me, kind of funny. Arch Manning thought it was funny. He had to do an apology on social media. I think we need to lighten up a little bit. I understand that there were some memes that maybe weren't appropriate, but come on, it's football.
18: It's also social media, which that's what they are expertise is, making fun of things. And
20: Well, you got that with that situation.
19: Yeah,
20: with
19: and, Oliver. And I'll add to this. You know, I enjoy hearing the coaches during the game and afterwards. But, you know, between halves, Coach Sark was upset because he had to wait. He wanted to get in the locker room, get with his team, and he was held up. And I think that was a reaction to that, which ended up being a short second with Holly Rowe.
20: I can't help but think back one of the original halftime interviews with Bear Bryant.
19: I always think about that one,
20: I'm
19: too,
20: trying to win the game. He said it about three times, and I think he walked away. Well, the North Carolina Tar Heels are 2-0 as they head into the showdown with Clemson. But most of the talk about the program centers on what is happening off the field. Recently, the team's general manager, Michael Lombardi, resigned following an internal investigation triggered by a human resource complaint from a former front office employee. Steve Belichick, son of the coach Bill Belichick, recently went on medical leave while facing questioning from lawyers regarding allegations of drug use. This comes after a tumultuous 2025 season when Belichick's coaching staff faced suspensions for minor NCAA rules violations. Well, that makes no difference to Dabo Swinney, who considers the UNC coach a legend.
21: I mean, he's Bill Belichick. I mean, this guy's a great football coach, and he's probably the best to ever do it. You know, and you say you had great players, but not everybody can coach great players. You still got. I've seen a lot of coaches with great players that don't win. But you know, he won at the highest level, over and over and over, with some great players and some other guys that became great players that maybe didn't start out as great players. So I just think his legacy is what it is, and now he's coaching guys that obviously they're not, you know, he's not at the Patriots, but to see, you know, this group so much better from a fundamental standpoint, technique standpoint, understanding of their system. I mean, that's coaching, and it's been easy to see, you know, his impact.
20: Well, we can also add the situation with the Florida State Athletic Director, Michael Alford, which some say will eventually lead to the release of head coach Mike Norvell, which, of course, faces Alabama this weekend in one of those revenge games.
19: Yeah, and Bill Belichick, at the end of last season, people thought he might not make it to year two. Times have changed. He has come around. They had the big win over TCU early, and this would be another step in the right direction. And Dabo has a team that doesn't look so good so far this year, and I think he's a coach that might be on the hot seat. And that's hard for me to even mention because he's got the natties in his back pocket, but it's been a little while. I think they both could maybe use a guy like Tom Brady. I think Bill Belichick knows him. Maybe he can call him. You think he's got any eligibility left?
20: You know what? Probably so. Everybody else does. You and yeah. I do.
19: Dabo, congratulations on being the third most attractive college football coach, by the way. Somehow or another, Manny Diaz was one, and Kurt Cignetti is number two.
20: No,
19: I don't explain
20: think so.
19: That one to me.
20: Maybe I better not say anymore. Kamario Taylor is getting plenty of accolades after his performance in the two opening games

0: En garde!
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2: From pass rush ability in their front, and so for us, and it's about taking the next step. K1 has had an unbelievable morning today, was in the building all day yesterday, and man, it's about how he prepares. He's going to prepare in the right way, and he's going to be ready to roll, but not a single thing of it surprises me.
3: Well, I've heard Bulldog fans already talking about future opponents like Alabama and LSU. They might want to keep an eye on this week's foe and next week against Missouri.
4: Yeah, let's take it one step at a time. I'll bring something up here. The biggest upset of the season was last weekend. Obviously, we heard the intro and the Oklahoma State upset. And why did they do that?
3: Quarterback.
4: That's it. Their quarterback, Mestermaker, last week is a big reason for their victory. And I tell you, this Kamario Taylor guy might be a guy to watch all season. I think he's the kind of guy, at least, that can come in and help them beat teams like South Carolina.
3: I think you got a great combination of quarterbacks in this game, because I think Lenore Sellers is still capable of doing special things. We shall find out. You could say the Georgia Bulldogs have quietly gone about their business, dismantling their first two opponents to the tune of 133-23 combined, and no one seemed to notice. Why should they? Saturday, they opened the SEC portion of their schedule against Arkansas, a team rebuilding under new coach Ryan Silverfield, who brought more than 80 new players in for the Razorbacks. But it's doubtful that'll make a difference, particularly since it seems as though everyone has a new roster almost every year. Georgia coach Kirby Smart explains why that shouldn't matter.
5: Well, a lot of them came from Memphis, so quite a few came from Memphis. Everybody we play has. I mean, every team we played has a ton of turnover. So I don't know. I was first talking to Coach Helton, and I want to say they had 65 or they had 70. So that's like the norm. I mean, you have two games at least. That's more than we had previously on these other ones when you start out and you don't know much about them. So the evaluation is of our team. That's what I spend my time worrying about, is our team. You spend too much time worrying about their team, and you won't have a good team. So I'm a lot more worried about what we do than what they do.
3: We have to go back to 2010 to find an Arkansas victory in the series. That's one of in the last 10 for the Hogs, who are not expected to do much against the number 2 team in the country.
4: Yeah, Georgia looks the part. They just keep taking care of business. They haven't really played anybody yet. Not sure they'll get one this weekend with Arkansas, but Kirby puts a good product on the field. He can coach. He's got a solid team. Whether it's a championship team, that's still to be determined. But we do have some breaking news, and I hate to break this to the Arkansas fans. Their star hog and mascot, his name is Tusk, has put his name in the transfer portal.
3: Oh, where would a hog go? We'll think about that and let you know.
4: And folks, I know it's a joke.
3: It is a joke. Florida-Auburn was at one time one of the most heated rivalries in the SEC. Outside of a couple of World War II years, these two battled every season between 27 and 2002. After conference rearrangement, that annual tilt became an occasional meeting, and Saturday they'll clash for the first time since 2019, both with new coaches, with rebuilding efforts underway. John Summerall of Florida, Alex Gulish of Auburn, have been on similar paths to this point, and both are familiar with each other. The backstory of the two also has interest, with Summerall being a native of the state of Alabama and has ties to the Plains. Just don't remind him.
6: The extended family members rooting against you this week?
7: If I do, they're not family to me.
6: But you have a lot of Auburn. There's a lot of Auburn ties on that side of the family, right?
7: Yeah, there's ties. But Florida pays my mortgage, you know? So any family that is pulling against us, they ain't my family. I mean, I don't care what their last name is. You know what I mean? Allegiances. I mean, look, I got a lot of respect for Auburn. It's a great place, good people. I got a lot of friends. My wife went to school there, you know what I mean? And so a lot of crossover, but I'm a Florida Gator, and everybody affiliated with me closely is a Florida Gator, or they're not affiliated with me closely.
3: Gulish has a coaching relationship with his Florida counterpart, but...
8: He said we were friends. Not this week, we're not. I got a ton of respect for John. John certainly did a... We were both assistants in this league at the same time, and he did a great job at Troy, high-end job at Troy, did a high-end job at Tulane. Got a ton of respect for how he works, a ton of respect for who he is. I think he does it the right way, competes like crazy. I got a lot of respect for him. This week, don't care.
3: Well, I know they went at it against each other in the press conferences, but these two teams –

0: about to begin a difficult stretch of games in conference play. A win this week would make a good start.
1: Yeah, and they both got proud histories. The programs, unfortunately, lately have been mid-tier, even bottom-tier of the SEC. If you're going to get to that high level, you've got to win this type of game. The meat of the schedule still in front of them for sure.
0: Well, maybe the most anticipated game at least a decade will take place when Ole Miss plays host to LSU. For the first time in 62 years, these two teams are meeting both in the top 10. But no one seems to be focusing on that. What happens on the field has been superseded by the off-the-field controversy going back to when the most contentious separation of coach and school took place soon after the regular season ended. The college football world knows all about Lane Kiffin's departure from Ole Miss. All Rebel fans circled September 19th on their schedule as soon as it happened. Well, the day's arrived with a vengeance. The game kicks off Saturday in primetime with most of the attention on the sidelines instead of between the hash marks. But both seem to be taking the attitude that talk is cheap. In fact, Kiffin has spent his time making sure his players remove the noise and play football.
2: I know, obviously, a lot's going to be made about me, but this is about the players being prepared really well and playing really well. You know, Pete's not going to tackle anybody. I'm not going to throw any touchdowns. I used to say the same thing when we play Coach Saban. And then he joked that he wouldn't do very well in coverage at his age. But this is about our guys, like I talked to him today. You know, this is the first SEC game. You know, both teams are 2-0. And we've got to prepare really well. And it won't be about all the other stuff and all the noise and everything. It'll be about how well did we practice, how well did we prepare, so how well do we play on game day going into a place that, you know, has had a lot of success there. You know, you're going to play to a team that has the second longest home streak in the country. I mean, I guess there's real safety issues and stuff, so there's people that have a plan for that. But I told the players today, man, like, you don't have anything to worry about. There's just going to be so much attention, hatred, everything on me. I said, you just get to go play. The pressure's on them. You know, we won 7 games last year. They won 13. They returned 2 Heisman candidates. How often does that ever happen in the same backfield? I mean, we had it one time with Matt Leinart and Reggie Bush.
0: I can't help but remember when Kiffin returned to Tennessee as the Ole Miss coach back in 21. All kinds of debris thrown on the field, mustard, golf balls, vape pens, some things we can't mention, you name it, probably why they are boosting security at Vaught Hemingway this weekend, bringing in enforcement from Mobile and New Orleans.
1: They need it, I think. It's going to be quite the scene. And the Ole Miss chancellor said, you'd be on your best behavior now. Yeah, right. This has the soap opera effect.
0: And one more thing. The history of the LSU-Ole Miss rivalry goes back a lot further than the latest Lane Kiffin feud. The series has had a few other moments with the two sides bickering. For instance, take 1972. Quarterback Burke Jones had led LSU to an undefeated season and faced Ole Miss in the annual battle in Baton Rouge in early November. It came down to the last 3 minutes when Ole Miss led 16-10, but the Tigers were driving for what would be the winning touchdown. The drive stalled at the Ole Miss 10-yard line. Only 4 seconds remained. Time for one more play, right? Well, yes and no. Jones attempted a pass to Jimmy Ledoux, but the ball caromed off his hands incomplete, and the Ole Miss fans celebrated, only to look up at the clock, which still showed 1 second left in the game. That miraculously gave the Tigers one more shot, and Jones took advantage, hitting Brad Davis for what became the winning score and adding to the lore of the rivalry. Ole Miss fans were incensed that 2 plays could be run in 4 seconds. Jones would be asked if the clock operator was a family member. His answer? He wasn't that close. Legend has it that there's a sign at the Mississippi-Louisiana line that stated, you're entering Mississippi. Please set your clock back 4 seconds. For this week's U.S. Farm-Raised Catfish Catch of the Week, we head to the Big Easy, where Tulane needed a Caden Semenza 14-yard touchdown pass to Destin Hill to beat South Alabama in the final minute. Here's Corey Glore with a call on the Tulane Green Wave Sports Network.
3: Semenza takes the shotgun snap, looking, firing fade, left side of the end zone, looking for Brown. Stevens goes up. He makes the grab. Touchdown, Tulane! It is Fat Hill with a terrific jumping grab for the go-ahead score with 1:17 to go.
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0: Time to bring in Lynn Scarborough from Lindy's and lindysports.com. Well, they had a good week for the SEC in that Big Ten showdown. Gave us a new number one in Texas and a little bit of an advantage for the conference in wins and losses.
6: Yeah, I think so. Of course, it's probably only temporary. But, you know, those two conferences, Graham, are standing out above all the rest of the college football leagues and individual teams. I think that what Texas did certainly made up. And the way they came from behind in that showdown game to win it, Mississippi State helped the SEC as well in going on the road and winning at Minnesota, which was my pick last week as the upset of the week for the country, and they did well there. But I think really the SEC and the Big Ten both are doing exceptionally well all the way up and down the line with ball games that make a difference in the Big Ten. Iowa and Penn State are two that stick out to me. Iowa, you know, their offense is doing much better, led by an SEC transfer, Hank Brown from Auburn. Penn State also, after having the down year last year, they're still looking good. In the SEC, you know, teams there winning almost all their games. And so I think that I think right now the SEC picked up a little bit, but it's still too early to say. They certainly are looking better than the ACC and the Big 12 overall.
0: Yeah, you mentioned the Big 10 and their schedule. They've got a pretty weak one this week. A lot of people are making excuses for it, saying, well, it looks like the one that the SEC plays before Thanksgiving. I don't know that I agree with that.
6: Yeah, I don't either. You know, I mean, those two leagues – are unless something happens, is going to stand up ahead of the rest the way that they have the last several years. And I'll be surprised if that's not what we deal with most of the season.
0: We had a little bit of breaking news this week in Washington, D.C. This new Protect College Sports Act got its first procedural vote. It passed pretty overwhelmingly. It doesn't mean that this law is going to be passed, but it does mean that it's making its way toward that possibly happening.
6: Yeah, and you know, I'm a traditional guy and don't really like the idea of politics getting over into other aspects of life. However, this might be one occasion when it needs to be done. I think when all this name, image, likeness, and transfer portal and all this stuff got started, I don't believe that anyone could have foreseen what it did to the landscape of amateur athletics and particularly college sports. So, you know, I hope so. I hope their heart's in the right place for the people that are doing this. There's going to be a lot of people. You know, on the other side of the fence, though, that are, you know, they got a dog in the hunt. They're going to try to protect their interest.
0: Yeah, and there will be some changes to it. That was mentioned in the story on Yahoo Sports about what certain states, certain senators would like to be seen changed. And one of those things happened to be penalizing a team for wanting to leave one conference and go to another.
6: Yeah, and, you know, is it the business of politicians that were to happen? You know, we'll see.
0: Well, let's talk about in our games to pick. We'll start first with a game in the ACC, SMU and Louisville.
6: I like Louisville in that game. They play at home. They do have the loss, but that was to Ole Miss, and you know, they're a potential championship contender. They've got an outstanding quarterback. I can't pronounce his name. Kindholz, I think is his name. But I like Louisville. I like SMU too now. Their quarterback play is also good, but I do think Louisville will win this game.
0: Now into the SEC, Kentucky trying to make up for their loss to Alabama last week goes to Texas A&M.
6: Yeah, I like Kentucky. I'm glad that we've been able to, you know, have our show on their network. But I think A&M will be too much for them playing on the road. Kentucky had a dangerous go at Alabama early, but but faded at the end. I think probably Texas A&M will be too much in that game.
0: How about Mississippi State going to South Carolina?
6: I like South Carolina to win it. Oh, the North Sellers, I was high on him last year too. But I'm also high on Taylor at Mississippi State. This is a game, like several in the SEC, teams that were not picked at the top of the league, but they're looking well-matched and could still be a factor. So I'm going to like South Carolina, but there's other games that sort of in the same category.
0: All right, Florida and Auburn.
6: Speaking of games in the same category, that's two teams that were not picked at the top of the league. They were picked higher than Mississippi State and South Carolina. I think it's maybe a two-point margin or something in the game. I'm going to take Auburn to win the game on a home field advantage. If it was playing in Gainesville, I'd take Florida. Either team to win it would not surprise me, but I'm going to go with Auburn.
0: Florida State traveling to Alabama.
6: I don't believe this will be much of a game, really. I think Alabama will win this game comfortably. I expect them to win big. I don't see anything that's going to help Mike Norvell in his career path in the Florida Panhandle. So I'm going to go with Alabama to win that game big time.
0: And the big one in Oxford, LSU at Ole Miss.
6: I think probably the most looked forward to game for this coming weekend nationwide because of so many reasons. Two teams that are championship contenders, all the controversy with Lane Kiffin coming from Ole Miss, and then how he started the season with the controversy down at LSU. Looking forward to it, I'm going to go with Ole Miss. If it was being played at LSU, I'd go with the Tigers, but I think the Rebels will win this ball game.
0: How about your upset special?
6: I like Southern Miss. They're I think a 3 or 3.5 point underdog to UConn. I'm going to take Southern Miss to win that ball game.
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21: Targeting high prescription drug prices, I'm Angelo Bavaro, Fox News. President Trump with another big economic push ahead of those midterms.
22: His latest move to lower prescription drug prices should pay off big time for Republicans.
23: The biggest drug reduction, prescription drug in history, times maybe 10.
22: The White House announcing most favored nation pricing for all state Medicaid programs, projecting more than $64 billion in taxpayer savings. That's a lot. The president also drawing an ideological contrast, calling left-wing streamer Hassan Piker a terrible liability for Democrats. Of course, you'll recall Piker campaigned with Michigan Senate nominee Abdul El-Sayed, who still won't disavow the so-called California streamer. Instead, every time he's asked about it, he pivots to talking points about gas and groceries.
21: Fox's Kevin Cork. This comes as the president is promising Americans he will send out $5,000 to every adult if Republicans win those midterms. A federal appeals court rejecting a Trump administration policy that allows the quick deportation of migrants to third countries.
24: The 3-judge panel of the Boston-based First U.S. Circuit Court of Appeals largely upheld the decision by a lower court judge that declared the Department of Homeland Security's policy to allow migrants to be sent to countries other than their own without giving them a chance to raise safety concerns unlawful. The Trump administration has entered into a series of agreements that have allowed the U.S. to send more than 25,000 migrants to at least 29 third countries. District Judge Brian Murphy, an appointee of former President Biden, found the policy failed to protect migrants' due process rights and could lead to swift deportation without notice to unfamiliar and potentially dangerous countries. The case is likely headed to the U.S. Supreme Court. Lee Silicera, Fox News.
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3: This is your LEX 18 storm tracker forecast for our weekend. This Saturday is starting nice as we have partly sunny skies around, but we will see more rain and storms firing up in the afternoon as we warm to around 90. It'll still be quite muggy, too. Tonight, the rain should taper as lows dip to the upper 60s again. Sunday is similar, but just a touch warmer. Highs should rise back into the low 90s with a few thundershowers around. I'm meteorologist Emily McKinney on Lexington's news, traffic, and weather station, 97.3 FM, WVLK.
4: We're right at the moment in beautiful downtown Lexington. The sun has come out, but there are overcast skies at the moment. We have got nothing on the radar in the form of precipitation. However, we are at 69 degrees, the humidity 93% at your official weather station, 97.3 FM, WVLK.

0: 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Bo Spicer's going to join us in just a moment. But first, I want to tell you that we have got our text line open. 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What we've got right now is a case where we're going to open up the text line for you right now. My name's Dave Kessling here in the studio, and joining me is Bo Spicer, who, come to think of it, is doing okie-dokie today, aren't you?
1: No, I'm not doing okie-dokie every day.
0: I tell you what, there you go, and your caffeine level, good and high. I got to check that.
1: Oh, yeah, always going through the roof.
0: And the scritch level on Lieutenant Dan is?
1: Always going up.
0: Okay, so he is a happy camper, right?
1: Oh, he's beyond happy.
0: I'd like to hear it. I want to get started talking about gardening, but before we get started with the gardening, just before we went on the air, getting a little update on the fun and games you had last week in beautiful downtown Nick Vegas, and I quite frankly was astounded by the number of folks you had turn out. You had a great turnout, didn't you?
1: We had an amazing turnout, and we are so happy to put that on. You know, Kara Hoagland, the coordinator for that, she turned me loose on the music side of it, and she knocked it out of the park with all the festivities, and the music was absolutely amazing. The people turned out, not one issue, you know, I got to thank the city and the county for helping put that on and allowing us to shut down downtown Nicholasville, so we had a great turnout, 15,000 people over 3 days. That's amazing, and we're just so thankful to be from such a great place and have so many great people who support us and come out and who enjoyed the time with us.
0: And I tell you, that is quite a turnout, and you had no problem. I mean, with the funnel cakes, they went just fine, right?
1: They went wonderful.
0: And you didn't get rained on, which was good, right?
1: Well, we got a little bit of rain on Saturday, but it lasted less than 10 minutes.
0: Well, see, now I'm thinking positive here. My glass is half full, okay? So basically, you're not going to put rain as a big problem, right?
1: Nope. No problems at all, if you ask me.
0: All right. So what's the next big event coming up on the Spicer calendar here? You always go nuts for Christmas, but is there anything in between?
1: You know, as far as things we have planned as a company or around me, the next one will be Christmas, and then we'll have a shindig in January, too. But we'll talk about that as it gets closer and everything gets put in the bag.
0: Okay, and speaking of things worth mentioning right now, you've got something special going on out at Lily of the Valley, correct?
1: We do, we do. We got such good response out of the last time I did this about a month and a half, 2 months ago, that we decided we'd do it one more time before fall really hit. And so what we're going to do for today and tomorrow only, we're going to do 50% off all trees, shrubs, and perennials at Lily of the Valley. Now, that is the best deal you're ever going to get at any garden center. It doesn't get any better. The 50% off, that gives you the opportunity to get into hydrangeas, into laurels, into arborvitae, into any of that material for not much money. So come out and see the chipster, 2269 Vince Road. You could theoretically do your landscape at half price. So he's out there, and the material looks absolutely amazing. Can't wait to have you.
0: I tell you, that is amazing. And you were just 0.8 of a mile off of Nicholasville Road there, and you turned left at the Wawa, right?
1: Yeah. Go out 0.8 of a mile to 2269 Vince Road, and you go see the chipster, and he'll get you taken care of.
0: All right. What's going on at Lansdowne today?
1: Lansdowne is rocking and rolling in fall mode. We are packed to the gills with pumpkins and gourds and squashes and mums and pansies. So if you're ready to battle a little bit of heat and get that fall stuff planted, come see us. We're ready to have you.
0: Have you got the little warty pumpkins, the flat stackers?
1: Oh, yeah, we sure do. We got the flat stackers, we got the warties, we got the gourds, we got a little bit of everything.
0: Now, some people have been asking, do you have the shocks of straw or not?
1: The fodder?
0: Yeah.
1: Yeah, we've got the fodder.
0: Okay, so in other words, you want to... Hello?
1: Yeah, we're rocking and rolling.
0: There we go. We kind of hit the, it's your turn. Oh, it's your turn. It's your turn. Okay. So anyway, you're looking fallish down there, and of course the mums are looking fantastic, aren't they?
1: Fantastic. Oh, yeah, fantastic. And the asters. The asters are looking amazing, too. You know, asters are one thing that's kind of hard to get in this year. I was able to secure, you know, about 60, 70 of them. They're almost gone as far as being sold out, but we've got a few left. So those are really, really hard to get, but we got them right now.
0: I'm telling you. And, of course, what are your hours today?
1: All right, we're open 10 to 6 today and 11 to 5 tomorrow. So too easy to get to locations, like we mentioned earlier, 2269 Vince Road, 8/10 of a mile behind the Wawa on Nicholsville Road, and then Lansdowne in the Lansdowne Shopping Center in front of Malone's and Drake's inside the Circle on Tate's Creek.
0: Okay. I've got a question that my wife was asking about, and I'm going to amplify it here a little bit. She said that she had noticed that out in front of the place where she's working out at Hamburg, that some of the trees out there have started to come back into bloom. In other words, they're throwing out little bloom buds because of the, I'm guessing, the extended warm temperature. Has it really thrown off some of these plant clocks pretty badly?
1: Well, yes and no. We've got a couple of those questions in on the weekday radio, and what we have to realize is that at some point, the length of days and the temperature replicates early or mid-spring when some of this stuff blooms. Right now, it's a little warm to do that comparison, but it gets warm in the spring, too. So if you think about the length of days, the temperature, in some ways, the amount of rain, it replicates. So the plant thinks, oh, hey, it's spring. We need to bloom, and it kind of shocks it into blooming. So it's nothing bad. It'll just go through a little cycle and move on. There's nothing to be worried about.
0: Of course, now the question that came up is this going to mess up the actual spring cycle, too? I mean, the buds that you're seeing today, is that the only set they're going to get, or will the plants reset in springtime and throw another set of buds?
1: Well, the plants, you know, because of the way the plants know what time to throw out that stuff, it'll actually replicate again in the spring when it should, and they'll throw it out again. It's not an issue.
0: Okay, so not to be worried. It's just mark this up to an unusual fall up to this point, right?
1: Correct. The other thing that we need to, you know, kind of pay attention to, I don't know if you've noticed, but because of the late heat we've been having and the late dry we've been having, some of your trees are struggling. Some of your trees have already started to turn to their fall colors. Look at your sycamores. Sycamores should still be green right now, and a lot of them are turning colors and going into their fall dormant season. A great example of that is on Man of War, as you're going toward the airport past Palomar. Some of those are starting to turn on the side of the road, and that is why.
0: Wow. So we're going to have an unusual, well, we had kind of an unusual color season last year, so you're anticipating another strange color season is what you're telling me, right?
1: You got it.
0: And, of course, now the assurance you're giving me is that this is not going to necessarily impact the future of these plants. So nothing to be worried about, just kind of watching it, right?
1: You got it.
0: How about the fall conditions on the lawns and so forth? Is this temperature fooling some of the grass as well, or the grass don't care at all?
1: You know, right now it's nothing too bad. I think if we keep up, there could be some issues, but it looks like we're going to get a cool down. So I think we'll be okay.
0: Okay, so that, not much of a worry with that, but continue to mow the grass. Would you tell people to set the mower down or not at this point?
1: No. We're going to keep the mower where they're at.
0: Okay. Anything else? I mean, should I be doing some late? Is it possible to do some late season seeding at this point?
1: Well, we're in seeding season for our lawns. That's the season that we are on. And when we come back, we can talk about that and what we're actually doing. But yeah, we're definitely still seeding and getting ready for our fall fertilization.
0: Okay. And you're right. We need to kind of bug out here for a second, then bug back in on the other side. So, Bo, I'm going to do the bugging, and I'm going to let you do the caffeinating. Okay. This is our division of labor. Does that sound like a good thing?
1: Sounds like a great thing.
0: All right. That's a plan. We're going to stick to it. I'll see you on the other side. Baby.
1: All right.
0: 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And we'll see you on the other side. 97.3 FM, WVLK, three-day forecast. Today, we've got a chance of afternoon showers and thunderstorms. Got to be mostly cloudy, then gradually becoming sunny with a high near 91 degrees. Tonight, it's got to be a chance of showers and thunderstorms, partly cloudy with a low around 68. Tomorrow, Sunday, going to be mostly sunny with a high near 92. And on Monday, a chance of morning showers, then a chance of afternoon showers and thunderstorms. Going to be partly sunny with a high near 84 degrees. Right now, we've got overcast skies in downtown Lexington. We've got no precipitation on the radar at this hour, and we're sitting on 69 degrees downtown at your official weather station, 97.3 FM, 590 AM, WVLK.
2: How did I lose weight? 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
0: The time on a Saturday morning, 97.3 FM, 590 AM, WVOK, the Flower Power Hour, is to give it a precise name, is what we've got cooking here. Bo Spicer is with us. And what other big topics have you had during the week, my man?
1: Well, you know, Lauren has been a good one that we've been talking on and off about. Another one is going to be, you know, some of the trimming stuff. We've had a lot of trimming questions over the last week. And, yeah, you know, it's certain things that are getting overgrown in late season and people want to trim them. And there is always an appropriate and inappropriate way to handle that. And, you know, some plants, like the one that we had yesterday, your blackberries, people were, you know, we had actually two questions yesterday about blackberries and if they could trim them. And, you know, the answer is actually no. You don't want to trim certain blackberry or certain plants right now. Blackberries, you actually don't trim. You actually thin out the old canes, and then what you do at that point is you let the new canes or the younger canes, the 1 and 2 year old canes, fill in and take over because they produce the highest amount of fruit. Now, the other things that we've had questions about are things like your boxwoods and stuff like that.
0: Mm-hmm.
1: You could do a light trimming on those. It's not going to hurt anything as long as you're not doing you know, any heavy trimming. There are certain things that I'm, you know, deciduous stuff at this point that I'm probably going to stay away from trimming, you know, like my burning bushes and stuff like that, because then what they're going to do after they're trimmed is they're going to want to flush super, super hard. Let's just wait till they lose their leaves. That's going to be your ideal time, and then they'll run from there. So, you know, there's appropriate and inappropriate things. If, you know, if you're not unsure, you can always call in or text, or you can look online, and, you know, all that information is at our fingertips now. So, those have been the big ones.
0: All right. And I was going to say that's another area that I hadn't really thought about now that you mentioned it, but this late-season heat, is it causing some late-season growth in some of these plants that you thought, well, I've got them shaped up, ready to go for fall, and they grew a little more on me. Is that happening?
1: Well, yeah, you know, a little bit, maybe. More so what we're seeing is, you know, we're not able to keep them trimmed due to the heat, as far as, you know, you don't want to trim in the heat. That's more of a problem than them flushing too much.
0: Okay.
1: You know, could it be an issue? For sure, especially if you do a strictly manicured, a really tight prune, then yeah, that could definitely be an issue. But more so, it's there's no time to prune them or trim them because there's too much heat.
0: Well, you keep triggering all these secondary questions on me. You mentioned don't trim them during the heat, so you want to treat this pretty much as you would watering. Do it early morning if you're going to trim, or late in the evening?
1: Not necessarily. I mean, trimming is a little bit different. You know, as long as the plant's hydrated and, you know, it's not, you know, we're not in the middle of a drought, a severe drought, then you're going to be fine at any point during out the day.
0: Okay. Now, the other question would come is, and we've hit this before, but if you're wandering out there and you're looking at your shrubs and they're not wilted, they're not looking like they're struggling, but deep inside that they still could use some water. Is there any indication? Because some of these plants, you don't want them to get to the point where they wilt, because that's a little too far, isn't it?
1: Well, the wilting on your deciduous material, as long as you're keeping a close eye and it's not, you know, it doesn't wilt and stay like that and get worse, progressively worse, you catch it in time, then you're fine. The problem that we see most of the time in situations like this is your evergreens, because they don't show signs of stress. You know, they don't wilt per se. And so people forget all about them and forget that, hey, they need a drink of water too. So how do you get around that? And the answer is if your deciduous material needs a drink because it's wilting, then go ahead and do your evergreens too.
0: Okay. Because the evergreens, pretty much, they're binary, one or zero. They're either nice and green or bang, they're dropping needles or leaves like crazy, right?
1: Exactly. You know, they don't show stress until till months later. So it's kind of, you know, like we said before, the Christmas tree effect. You know, they cut the Christmas tree in November, and it doesn't lose its leaves till January, February a lot of times. So it's kind of that same effect.
0: Okay. What other advice have you been doling out this week, my man?
1: All right. On top of that, you know, we've been kind of bebopping around. We've had some really good questions. We started getting into our fall questions as far as, things to do in the landscape as far as pruning and stuff like that. And we're pulling in on that. It's getting close as things start to kind of die back and change color and need to be cleaned up. You know, we definitely need to be doing that. That way we can keep a clean bed. A clean bed's a happy bed. That is, I can't stress that enough, that, you know, you're keeping, even though we want that organic material in the soil, let's take that, compost it, put it on the side of the bed, and then when it breaks down, come back with it.
0: Okay. This is also a good opportunity to, if you need to, dispose of some of that garden waste, because it might be contaminated. If you've been having trouble with the powdery mildew, for example, you don't want that coming back into the garden, do you?
1: You don't. You don't want that coming back. And you know, to be honest, yeah, you could compost it and it would break down. And if the compost got hot enough, the spores would die, but it's easier just to get rid of it. It's not that important to keep that little amount of material.
0: No.
1: But yeah, you know, it's a great opportunity to not only get rid of diseased or infected material, but also prevent some going forward. So,
0: okay. We got to take a break here, but what I want to do, when we come back, and let's talk about some of that late season harvesting. Has this warm weather actually increase the amount of production time on some of these vegetables? But we're going to talk about that when we come back, okay?
1: Sounds good.
0: 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You can hit us on the Synergy Home text line at 859-253-5959. Flower Power Hours are going to continue. After a little word here, we'll be back.
2: How did I lose weight? And I did. Lean, right here. I did. I love this stuff. Listen, Brickhouse Nutrition been with me for a long time. So chatting with Miles, I'm up at like 235. True story, I never minded being 235, but you know what minded? 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
9: Your LEX 18 storm tracker forecast for our weekend. This Saturday is starting nice as we have partly sunny skies around, but we will see more rain and storms firing up in the afternoon as we warm to around 90. It'll still be quite muggy, too. Tonight, the rain should taper as lows dip to the upper 60s again. Sunday is similar, but just a touch warmer. Highs should rise back into the low 90s with a few thundershowers around. I'm meteorologist Emily McKinney on Lexington's news, traffic, and weather station, 97.3 FM, WVLK.
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0: .34 the time on a Saturday morning, 97.3 FM, 590 AM, WVLK, and you're in tune with the Flower Power Hours, and our text line is open, Synergy Home text line, 859-253-5959. Bo, I was going to talk a little bit about late season harvest, but we've got a question that has come in on the text line, and let's hit that first. What is a better time to sow micro clover? Is it now, or should I wait till spring?
1: Micro clover can be sown at the same time as grass seed. So you're looking at fall right now, or you're looking at spring, Mike, and you're going to get great coverage and great germination rates by doing it now. Now, I get asked a lot about micro clover. Micro clover is an amazing thing. Unfortunately, a lot of people don't want it in their lawn, and I understand and respect that, but micro clover, just like the clover that you see maybe in your lawn or maybe in fields and stuff like that, one of the side effects of that plant is that it actually releases nitrogen out of the soil. So what it does is it pulls nitrogen out of the air and then puts it back into the soil. So unlike all your other plants that are users and abusers, it's a giver and not a taker.
0: And it's like free money with the fertilizer from the nitrogen. So
1: it is, it is. And so your lawn, though you do have clover in your lawn, it is a small clover and can be a little bit more hidden, I guess you could say. But it is a great thing to throw in the lawn. I love it.
0: Is it highly available? Is it readily available, I should say?
1: Yeah, it's easy to find anymore. It's easy to find. You know, you do have clover. That's the thing is, you know, you do have clover in your lawn. It gives you the same look.
0: Okay. Does it, like regular full-size clover, does it bloom in the spring? Are you going to have a problem with that, the look?
1: It can. It does bloom, but usually you're mowing it so much you don't have an issue.
0: Okay. So the positive effect is way outnumbering any perceived cosmetic negative effect, right?
1: Correct. Well, and the perceived effect is, or what could happen is you're going to have clover in your yard. Mm-hmm. That's it. That's the only negative. But you're gonna use, you know, less chemicals, less fertilizer, less nitrogen, less watering, everything. So it's a great product.
0: Well, as does Again, you've triggered a number of other questions. We've almost talked about the benefit of having a nice thick turf, a nice thick grass. Is it going to crowd out the micro clover if you try to establish it?
1: No, not at all. Not at all. They work together very, very, very well. And they kind of coexist without any competition. You know, it's one of those things where...
0: Symbiotic. Yes, they help each other.
1: They're symbiotic. And in doing so, they don't crowd each other out too bad. They do a good job working together and being beneficial to each other.
0: Okay. Now, the other question that comes to mind is, you get out there with your little spreader and you start putting down weed control. Does the clover get hit with the weed control?
1: Oh, this is a good question. And the answer is, depends on what weed control you're using. You could officially no longer use 2,4-D. 2,4-D will kill the clover. You know, a lot of your spot sprays and stuff like that are targeted for clover. And so you're not going to be able to use products like that that are targeted for broad leaves. And so, you know, the thing about it is you say, well, what's the point of it? I want to keep the weeds at bay. Well, if we are creating a healthy lawn that is thick and lush, then we don't have competition. You know, the two symbiotic plants live together and then they fight out everything else.
0: Well, you know, I've got an additional follow on here. Somebody just texted in. They amplify my concern. It says, if you plant micro clover and you have a regular lawn service that weeds and feeds and stuff like that, do you have to tell them or should you tell them that, yeah, I want the micro clover, readjust your mix when you come out here?
1: Unfortunately,

0: En garde!
1: U.S. Olympians do it, and so does your college-bound neighbor Jane. Fencing. It's fun for all ages and skill levels. Learn more at tryfencing.org.
2: Manicured lawn. And what you're doing is you're coming in and you're adding plants to your lawn that work together, quote unquote, symbiotically, to create a lush, happy lawn that is not just monoplanted. We're breaking that cycle, and we're coming in with something that is not only feeding itself, takes less chemicals, but will live on its own.
3: Let me interrupt you for a second and ask you, we're kind of establishing a little microbiome, if you will, in that it's not the monoculture, like you say, with the grass, even if you've got different varieties of fescue, but you're getting into a biome kind of situation. Is that beneficial in other ways? I mean, we're getting free nitrogen fixed into the soil, which is the chemical way to describe it. But does that also, because you've got the clover in there, is that good for pollinators, for example? Is that good for other things?
2: Correct. What we are doing is we are trying to create a ecosystem, a biome that gives back. So nitrogen, it's a pollinator. It's not monoplanted. And so the reason we do this is not just because, oh, I got to use less nitrogen and it's the cool thing to do. We do this because we are getting to the point where we're getting away from chemicals. So if you want to go micro clover, that's fine. The problem you're going to have to adjust yourself is that mentality is, oh, you know, I'm going to have multiple types of things in my lawn. I'm not going to have one type of grass. And then what you're going to say is, okay, that means I don't need a lawn service as far as spraying chemicals. Well, we're going to get away from that. I don't need to fertilize. We're going to get away from that. And basically, we're trying to create, we're using plants to quote unquote create a lawn and a lawn look and a lawn feel, but in the same time, creating a biome that's more like a prairie. So, you know, and that's the thought process is we're going to give back. And to be honest, the lawn in your front yard is the weakest and worst thing plant-wise that you could ever put in a front yard. I know we love it, and I'm not saying don't do it. That's not what I'm saying. But what I'm saying is we basically put something in the biggest space in the whole country and then make it, but we put the weakest thing there. We put something that cannot stand up on its own.
3: Well, a couple of years ago, we had the case where we had that blight that came through. What was it? The army worms or something came through here and just wiped out grass. It just boom, because you've got one plant. That pest came in and boom, it killed complete lawns, didn't it?
2: Yeah. Well, if you think about it, the lawn is the one plant, one organism that we have outside. That if you just stop, let's say you woke up on a Tuesday and said, I'm going to do nothing. By the end of summer, it would not exist.
3: No, you would have nice muddy patches out there.
2: Yeah. Well, not only that, you know, it would grow out and get tall and go to seed.
3: Oh, yeah.
2: The native stuff would beat it out. I mean, it is the weakest without our control of it. It just doesn't exist. And so, you know,
3: well, the perfect example is if you go out to Raven Run and take a look at that giant meadow that they've got out there that they've let go wild, you don't see a whole lot of grass in that.
2: Well, and so I guess the point of the conversation here is, you know, I love the idea of micro clover. I love the thought and the process to which the problem is changing, you know, 60 or 75 years of
3: mentality.
2: Of, you know, we have this idea of what a lawn should be, and that's it. If you think about it, you've been to other countries. How many lawns have you actually seen that, and then when you do see them, how many of them are one plant?
3: Here's a question I got for you here. We got to take a break, but before we take the break, first off, I want to tell everybody that the Synergy Home text line is available for your questions at 859-

0: 253-5959. But if I want to put the clover in, and if I don't want it to look patchy, in other words, half of my yard's kind of got the clover in it, the other half doesn't, what can I do to assure that I'm going to get an even application so that I got an even look? And if it doesn't come out looking even, what could the potential problem be?
1: Well, the big thing is apply, if you're seeding, make sure you're doing the seed separate. Do not mix them together.
0: Oh.
1: So the reason for that is micro clover, you know, grass seed, we're, what are we, 7 pounds per thousand on an overseeding for your lawn. That's where we're at on grass seed. Clover is, I got to remember, but I think it's like a pound per thousand or less than a pound. The seed is very, very, very, very small. If you've ever seen like carrot and turnip seeds, they're that small.
0: Ooh.
1: Well,
0: it's about the size of a poppy seed on a roll, right?
1: Oh, smaller than that.
0: Oh, okay.
1: Yeah, and so doing them separate, that way you're adjusting your spreader accordingly. If you just put them in there together, the first little bit's going to have all of the micro clover, and then the seed will come out. The other seeds will come out later.
0: Okay. So would you use your typical, you wouldn't want to hand sow this, would you? You'd want to use some sort of like a whirly bird feed or a seeder, wouldn't you?
1: Yeah, I mean, if you've got a good seeder that you could use, yes. You want to make sure it's one that's adjustable. That is key.
0: Okay. We're going to take a pause. We're going to be back with more of the Flower Power Hours with Bo Spicer. That's the point where you raise your hand and say present.
1: Oh, I'd already had it up. I was waiting.
0: Okay. We're going to be back with Bo Spicer in just a moment. And your questions. If you text them in to the Synergy Home text line, 859-253-5959, we're going to be right back.
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0: Time right now, 8:50 on a Saturday morning, 69 degrees downtown. The overcast is starting to clear out just a little bit. And you're back with the Flower Power Hours and Bo Spicer. Oh, Bo, I have a question.
1: Yeah.
0: I live on a 36-acre farm. Question one, I have a lot of broom sage in my fields. How do I get rid of it without killing the grass? And question two, I have a big yard with no trees in the front. What is a good, fast-growing shade tree? Okay.
1: All right, let's start with the trees. You know, it really just depends on what you want. Maples are always a great option, and there are other options in the maple maple world now other than the ones that give you all the root problems. You can get some of those smaller size maples, the ones that get in that 15 to 25 foot range, and they're going to give you good shade, good cover, and at a pretty good pace. They're usually the best. When somebody says, I want a fast growing shade tree, that's usually what I tell people to go to. There are other options. Of course, you know, there's black gums and sweet gums and things like that. They're a little slower growing, but they do well.
0: Is it also important to think about, do I want to get kind of singular tree look out there, or do I want more of a kind of a forest-looking thing out there?
1: Yeah, and there's a lot of you know, factors that go into, you know, what the consumer actually wants.
0: Mm-hmm.
1: But, you know, those low-growing maples or those smaller maples are usually the best option for sure.
0: And that's going to give you the quick result, too. You're still looking at a time period of like 5 years before you're really going to get some significant size out of them, aren't
1: you? Yep. Okay. Yep.
0: Unless you go with the big scooper machine, which is going to bring in a mature tree, but you're looking at buku bucks for that, right?
1: Oh, yeah. Buku bucks. Now, sage grass or broom sage.
0: Broom sage. There you go.
1: Broom sage in pasture can either be, it's usually the sign, let me start there, it's usually the sign of an acidic problem. Acidity problem in the soil. So what that means is your pH is all messed up and we need to correct it. And because that broom sedge loves acid soil. So you can go about this a few ways. First off is if you've done any fertilization in that area, stop. The fertilization, you know, the nitrogen is an acid, so it's going to change the acidity in a way you don't want it to. Number two, is apply lime. Liming that area throughout the dormant season is going to really create conditions that the sedge grass or the broom sedge does not like. Then the other one is the one thing I should have said first is get you a soil test done.
0: Yeah.
1: And that's going to tell you all this stuff. And it's going to, the one thing is, it's all soil tests in all of Kentucky will always say is that you need nitrogen. And in this case, if you're trying to eradicate the broom sedge, applying nitrogen would not be a good idea. But looking at your pH from that soil test, and applying lime accordingly will definitely help for sure.
0: And that's kind of unusual because being on limestone as we are in this karst landscape of central Kentucky, getting your soil acid, that's kind of a real trick to do, isn't it?
1: It can be. It just depends on how out of whack it is. If it's a little bit, it's not too bad.
0: Okay.
1: But if it's way, way out of whack, you know, you would think the limestone state, you wouldn't need to apply lime.
0: No.
1: But because of, you know, modern farming practices and things that animals lay down and things of that nature, you know, agricultural is a heavily acidic industry.
0: Okay, we're running out of time real quick, but I do want to follow up with this question. We've talked about this soil analysis for a homeowner's, you know, yard. Mm-hmm. Not too awful bad to figure out where you need to take samples, but if you've got 36 acres, how would you go about taking a proper sample for the thing? How big an area will a soil sample really give you confidence that you've got the good thing?
1: Well, you're going to do probably in an area, you know, I would assume that the whole thing ain't 36 acres. You've got houses and woods and stuff like that.
0: Okay. But,
1: you know, a 5-acre sample is not out of reason.
0: Okay.
1: Yeah, coming in there and just grabbing soil from, let's say, 3 or 4 different spots within a 5-acre square, and then drying them out and mixing them together, and just note it. There is lines on the bag and on the form, and you just say square 1, square 2, square 3.
0: There you go. We got to run. Bo, I'll see you on the other side, my man. All right?
1: Sounds good.
0: It is 8:56 at WVOK.
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3: A big meeting. I'm Paul Stevens, Fox News. President Trump gearing up to host a state dinner for Chinese leader Xi Jinping next week. Fox's Peter Ducey.
9: Before the Xi sit down, the president attends the United Nations General Assembly and plans to huddle with Gulf leaders at a critical moment in the Iran war. Asked to preview his remarks to the UN, the president is reflecting on last year's visit. Hoping to control coverage, President Trump posted today, effective immediately, I am banning fake news CNN, MS Now, and Politico from the White House as a result of their constant reporting fake news.
11: It's really just cumulative stories over the last few years. You get sick of it.
9: For decades, CNN, like Fox, has been part of a rotating five-network TV pool, with crews traveling with the president all around the world.
3: Now, all this coming after the president tried to bar reporters with the Associated Press from the Oval Office and other press events. Following an April 2025 lawsuit, a federal judge ruled that the president's actions were unconstitutional. The Trump administration is trying to appeal that. After months of talks, President Trump says a major security deal with Denmark and Greenland has been reached, expanding U.S. military presence there.
24: President Trump declaring victory in this historic deal with Greenland and Denmark, writing in a Truth Social post that the deal, quote, I am pleased to announce the United States of America has entered into an agreement with the Kingdom of Denmark and Greenland that gives the United States permanent control over security and all other needs in Greenland, completely addressing all of our many U.S. concerns there. It will be no cost to the United States. We will immediately begin the process of developing a large military presence in the appropriate part of Greenland. Additionally, from now on, no U.S. adversary can ever have a base in Greenland, have a military presence in Greenland, or make sensitive investments in Greenland without our express written approval.
3: Fox's Jan Lee Painter, and America is listening to Fox News.
25: Imagine battling cancer and actually beating it. 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
0: Here's your LEX 18 storm tracker forecast for our weekend. This Saturday is starting nice as we have partly sunny skies around, but we will see more rain and storms firing up in the afternoon as we warm to around 90. It'll still be quite muggy, too. Tonight, the rain should taper as lows dip to the upper 60s again. Sunday is similar, but just a touch warmer. Highs should rise back into the low 90s with a few thundershowers around. I'm meteorologist Emily McKinney on Lexington's news, traffic, and weather station, 97.3 FM, WVLK.
1: We're right at the moment in downtown Lexington. We've still got the overcast sky, but it is thinning out rapidly and nicely. The weather radar doesn't show any real precipitation out there. There are some light indications of some very scattered shower activity, but very, very light, very, very scattered. We're at 72 degrees downtown right now at your official weather station, 97.3 FM, 590 AM, WVLK. And at 9:05 on a Saturday morning, hour number two of the Flower Power Hours getting underway. 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And now, my name is Dave Kessling, and now Bo Spicer comes wandering back into the scene. Bo, how are you, buddy?
4: That's right.
1: Are you good?
4: I'm doing great. How's Dave today?
1: Well, I'm good. How are you?
4: I'm fine as frog here.
1: How many ways? Split?
4: About seven right now.
1: All right, that's good. And you're caffeinated?
4: Going through the roof.
1: And scritched on Lieutenant Dan?
4: Always going up. That thing's always pegged over there.
1: All right, I like it a lot. And the stores are all pegged over there too, aren't they? They're all scritched
4: up. We are rocking and rolling. Need to talk about Lily of the Valley. We had such good success at the last sale like this that we ran. We decided we'd do it one more time before fall officially hit. So if you're planning in the next little bit to do any of your own landscaping or replacing any of your plants, you need to go see Chip at Lily of the Valley, and you need to do it today or tomorrow. He is offering 50% off all landscape material, trees, shrubs, perennials. He is rocking and rolling on that stuff. So that could be anything from azaleas to hydrangeas to boxwoods to trees, arborvitae, skip laurels, you name it. He's got it out there, and it is 50% off today and tomorrow. Outside of that, that would be the last time I do this. And it's really good material, and it will be give you the opportunity to make your outdoor dreams come true at about half the price. So go see him. He's waiting for you and rocking and rolling out there. Located at 2269 Vince Road. That's 0.8 mile on Vince Road behind the Wawa. So it's worth, everybody thinks it's a long, long drive out there. It takes 8 minutes to get between Lansdowne and Vince Road, depending on traffic. So it's not far at all. Then Lansdowne, we are in the fall season. You got your mums, your pansies, your gourds, your pumpkins, your fodder shocks, your asters, you name it. We got it out there. Linda's holding down the fort out there very well, and it's starting to look like fall. So too easy to get two locations. We told you where we were at out there at Lilia Valley and then Lansdowne right there in the Lansdowne Shopping Center in front of Malone's and Drake's. In the Lansdowne Shopping Center on Tate's Creek inside the Circle. And we are open today, 10 to 6, 11 to 5 tomorrow. So come and see us.
1: Okay. Now, let's get that location down again. You got your ins and ons a little mixed up. Give me the definitive version. Where is it located?
4: All right. Lansdowne is located in the Lansdowne Shopping Center on Tate's Creek inside the Circle. We are open 10 to 6 today, 11 to 5 tomorrow.
1: See, he almost messed up the hours. What are the hours again? What are the hours again?
4: 10 to 6 today, 11 to 5 tomorrow.
1: All right, so we got it out of you in good shape. That's excellent. That's excellent. Plus the color, yep. You got the color going out there pretty good. The mums are in, right, and they're looking fabulous, right?
4: Yep, and pansies are in too.
1: Okay, and violas, right? You got violas?
4: Violas are next week.
1: Oh, okay. You said that last week, man. Are you holding out on me? Okay.
4: They don't like the heat. They don't like the heat.
1: That's true. They're kind of a... Well, I got a cliche, but I'm not going to use it on this one. So, but the violas are kind of shrinking violets, I would say. But that's right. That's something entirely different. So we're looking at the case where if you want to get into the mums, the heat, is it whacking on the mums at all? Or are they still challenging? I mean, are they still forging through in good shape?
4: They're still forging through and in good shape. The thing about the heat and mums that a lot of people don't realize is it'll actually slow the mums down.
1: Ooh.
4: Mums need that cool weather. So when we get hot weather, they don't perform as fast as what you might think. So they slow down, and so they're kind of keeping those blooms closed a little longer.
1: Oh, okay. I was going to say, does that extend the foliage season? But you're saying that kind of cuts back on them popping those blooms, huh?
4: It does. It does extend the season a little bit, yes.
1: Okay. And once again, our standard speech on extending mum season is?
4: Well, the big thing about it is make sure that you're deadheading. That's a key. Deadhead, number one. Number two is to make sure that you're fertilizing. Just because it's winter or fall doesn't mean we are not going to fertilize. And then number three is to make sure we water the foliage, not the roots. Water the foliage. I'm all mixed up today.
1: I'll tell you
4: water
1: what.
4: The root. Not the foliage. Water the roots, not the foliage.
1: Okay.
4: If you go in there and you water the foliage, that damages the blooms, and the life expectancy of that mum is cut in half, if not greater.
1: Okay, so you're in the Lansdowne Shops on Tate's Creek Road, right?
4: Yeah.
1: Okay. Yeah. I get you. All right. So you got your tang tangled up a little bit there, I think.
4: My tang tangled, yeah. You got it.
1: So you're doing better now, though, right?
4: That's right.
1: All right.
4: I'm all good now. I got some dean scratches.
1: I want to come back and tell folks that if indeed you get down there to Lily of the Valley and you stock up on those good values that you've got, in fact, excellent values would be the best way to describe it. If you're thinking, what am I going to do with this giant pile of shrubs and stuff that I just purchased? Do you guys are able to help folks put them in the ground? And in fact, does the Louis Outdoor Solution outfit, will it transport your purchase on down there for you as well?
4: So we do design, install, maintain through Louis Outdoor Solutions. You give us a call, we'll get Matt or Rachel out there to give you a bid or estimate. And talk you through what needs to be done to make your outdoor dreams come true. We've got some cool projects that are coming down the way.
1: Now, wait a minute. Before you tell me about that, answer my original question. If I go down there and buy me a whole bunch of boxwoods or a whole bunch of this or that, will the Outdoor Solutions Can I arrange for them? And I know it's going to be for a fee. I know it ain't free.
4: Uh-huh.
1: But, I mean, will you guys transport that out to my house and then put them in?
4: Yeah, sure. We can make that happen. We can make that happen for sure.
1: Okay. Now go ahead with the other thing.
4: All right. So we are more than happy to make that happen for you. But also, if you need a little more assistance and maybe have them plant it, you just give us a shout. We'll get it taken care of. We've got some fun projects this fall, rocking and rolling, from bed design, of course, to sod work and stuff like that. But we're really knocking out some really fun projects in people's yards that can make, you know, help make their outdoor dreams come true, kind of give them that outdoor living space they always dreamed of. And so Matt and Rachel are working diligently on a lot of projects. And, you know, it's been a fun season in landscaping. We got to do opportunity to do some really cool projects, from walls and patios and things of that nature. We got to help the Ronald McDonald House out, build nice. their signage and their sign beds. So we've really had a good season this year.
1: And you can do some hardscape projects too if it calls for it, right?
4: We can. We can do retaining walls, patios, you name it. We're really we really try to diverse ourselves and make we want to be the one-stop shop for helping people make their dreams and their visions for what they have come true. A lot of times, you know, when we go out to these places, we tell them that we can give you the ideas, or you can give us the ideas, and we can tell you how to implement them, and we can make it come to fruition. And so we, you know, a lot of times you might have just a little idea, like, I like this color, I like this plant, and okay, then away it runs.
1: Outstanding. I got a question that came in last night about 8:30 p.m., but they're asking, wow, it says, I didn't hear this, and I'm just tuning in. Is it a good idea to put cottonseed meal on them? Well, wait a minute here. Let me see if there's some
4: boxwoods.
1: Okay. Is it a, it says, is it a good idea to put the cottonseed meal on them to help with the damage, or wait till spring so I don't get the new growth going into the winter?
4: You can do cottonseed. Yeah.
1: Okay.
4: You can do cottonseed meal right now. Cottonseed meal is a really mild fertilizer that just puts a lot of micronutrients back in the soil that boxwoods need to be happy and healthy. You're not going to push growth. There's not enough nitrogen in that to push growth, so you'll be just fine.
1: Okay. And I've got a picture in here. Again, don't send pictures to me. Bo is not here in the studio as much as I would like to put my own scritches on Lieutenant Dan. Bo is not here. He's out somewhere out there. So if you've got a picture you want to send in, where should I send it, Bo?
4: All right, you can reach out to us to any of the social medias, Lily of the Valley, Louie's Flower Power Shops, or Louie's Outdoor Solutions, on any of your social medias, and that'll come on over. You can go to our website, click that contact button, scroll down, hit the email. It'll come right on over to me.
1: Okay. Now, I will describe this picture real quickly before we take a break. It's a picture of a Taxus. It says the Taxus turned brown almost overnight, and it's got one little area of green, but it is surrounded. Mm-hmm. About 70% of this plant is just crispy brown looking. And mm-hmm. They say it happened like overnight, almost overnight. What the heck could that be? Just speculating.
4: You mean new? Yeah, it could be numerous things. I'd be guessing in the wind if I guessed anything. It could, you know, when you have Taxus damage actually occurs months and months ago, it takes a long time for you to see the damage. So it could be anything from disease to insects or something like that. Or it could be, overspray if somebody sprayed your lawn or something like that. It's hard to say. It's just okay. Hard to say.
1: Well, to give it a better description, it looks like a globe, all right? Think of a globe of the Earth, all right?
4: Mm-hmm.
1: I've got North America, which is green, but it's surrounded by this brown ocean. And, in fact, that's exactly yep. What this thing looks like, is it's yeah. All brown around that little continent of North America. So
4: yeah, unfortunately, when you get to that point there, it's too far gone.
1: Okay.
4: So you just... dig it out, and move on.
1: All right. So you get your pickup truck and put your big rope around it and just tug, right?
4: Yep. Well, you ain't tugging out a... I tell you what, you're not going to tug out a taxes. That is for sure.
1: Okay. You're going to hurt your truck more than the taxes, huh?
4: I had taxes in my front yard. Thought that'd be a good idea. Hooked the big old chain to it.
1: And
4: it, you know, I had the big diesel truck, and it lifted the front end up.
1: So you're talking about your basic root system. That's what you're talking about, right?
4: Yep. You'll have to grind out of taxes.
1: Okay. Listen, we're going to take a break. We're going to be back with Bo Spicer. And again, the obligatory question is, caffeination level is?
4: Going through the roof.
1: You demand. We're going to be back with you in a moment, all right?
4: Sounds good.
1: All right, 9:19 time on a Saturday morning. 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Today, it's going to be a chance of afternoon showers and thunderstorms. It's going to be mostly cloudy, then gradually becoming sunny with a high near 91 degrees. Tonight, a chance of showers and thunderstorms, partly cloudy with a low around 68. Tomorrow, Sunday, going to be mostly sunny with a high near 92. And then on Monday, a chance of morning showers and a chance of afternoon showers and thunderstorms. It's going to be partly sunny with a high near 84 degrees. But at the moment, we've got thinning overcast skies. It's getting bluer all the time. There is no significant indication of any precipitation on the radar at this hour. We're at 72 degrees downtown at your official weather station, 97.3 FM, 590 AM, WVLK.
26: How did I lose weight? 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
10: Imagine a disease that affects more than 10 million Americans, more than AIDS, Parkinson's, ALS, MS, and muscular dystrophy combined. Yet few know its name. Some years ago, my mom was diagnosed with breast cancer, and after surgery, she developed lymphedema, LE, a cruel and chronic disease affecting 10 million Americans that occurs when the lymphatic system is compromised, leaving one with a lifetime of severe swelling and pain. What we found out later is its severity might have been lessened or possibly even prevented If only we were better informed. 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
1: 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WVLK, Bo Spicer rejoins us here, and I hope you appreciate the fact, Bo, that I have put on my Sherlock Holmes deer stalker hat and have been looking, because the question about the cottonseed mill was not the only question that our texting in person had. So, what I've done is I have been investigating here, and do your Dr. Watson routine, okay? Can you do that?
4: Doc Watson or Dr. Watson?
1: Dr. Watson, yeah, well, Sherlock Holmes. Uh-huh. He didn't go with Doc Watson, them his shoes. Anyway, here we go.
4: Watson is blue, really, really, really famous bluegrass folk artist out of North Carolina.
1: All right. So he doesn't make shoes, though, does he?
4: No, he doesn't make shoes.
1: That you know of?
4: No, he makes jams.
1: Well, all right. I like it. Toe jams. Good morning, fellas. What would be eating on my boxwoods, and what should I do about it? Looks like something is eating all of the foliage where there's just stems left and a few leaves left at the ends. It seems to be over at least 25% or more, a dozen or so bushes. Would triazicide in either granular or liquid be a choice? They just so happen to have some of that on hand. So what do you think?
4: So it could be, there's many, many, many things that can eat on boxwoods. This late in the season, you know, it could be, what are those things called? Leaf miners, probably not, because they don't completely eat the soil. It's probably boxwood moth. It could be boxwood. There's one called box tree moth that eats on them. That would be my guess. It's like a blackish green caterpillar looking thing.
1: Okay.
4: That comes out in the cool of the day, so usually at night, and eats on them and then go away. But you know, that's what you would be seeing now. You can control that with many different things. BTK is the chemical that's most likely used, because boxwoods respond really well to it. What was the chemical they had?
1: Triazicide.
4: You know, if it's labeled for, you know, moth or caterpillars, then yes, it will work. Just make sure that it does say that on the label.
1: And make sure it hasn't expired either.
4: Exactly. Okay. You are exactly right.
1: All right. I've got a kind of a humorous thing came in. The fellow that had sent in the picture of the taxus that was looking a lot like North America on a globe came back, and he said, someone once told me that taxus roots are chandeliers in Hades.
4: I will remember that forever. They're absolutely miserable. When people want us to take them out, first thing we say is, we have to bring in a mini excavator.
1: Okay, so it's not only in case they spread out, but they spread down too, right?
4: Oh, I wasn't being facetious when I say I tried to rip them out in my front yard when we bought the house. You know, I had a huge diesel truck, and I just hooked a chain around them and went to pull in the front end. There's a picture out there somewhere with my front tires 2 foot off the ground hooked to a taxus.
1: I was going to say, four-wheel drive don't do you much good in that situation, does it?
4: Oh, no, not at all.
1: Okay. So generally speaking, though, if you've got a problem with your plant the way it looks, again, you can send the picture into Bo. Where can I send it?
4: You've got a couple of options. You can go to our website, louisflowerpowershops.com, and you can click on that contact button, click the email, and email it over. You can bring us a picture, and you can always do that. Or you can definitely go out there and in social media land and find our social media, Louis Flower Power Shops, Lilia Valley, and Louis Outdoor Solutions, and go from there.
1: Okay, so there is hope if you've got problems, and I want to emphasize that one fact that you can always feel free to come down to the shops when they're open and ask your question in person. And the benefit of that is that you probably have some chemicals right there at hand where you can send them off with the solution in their little shopping bag.
4: That's right. That's right. We can help you any way we can. That's for sure. Bring it on down.
1: All right. I like it. Plus the Root Slayer shovels. But I would like to see that, to be honest with you. I would like to see, they talk about tag team matches and wrestling, but I would like to see the match of the Root Slayer shovel versus Ataxis. Wouldn't that be something?
4: That is the one, the Root Slayer would win on the little stuff, but once it got so far down in there, those big roots, the taxes would win.
1: Not even a question. You're not going to take that wager, huh?
4: No, not at all.
1: Okay. No chance. We're going to take a break, though. That's going to get you off the hook for the moment, and we're going to be back on the other side. Caffeine level is?
4: Going through the roof.
1: Good man, good man. We're going to be back with Bo Spicer in just a moment. 9:30 at 97.3 FM WVLK. We've got 72 degrees downtown under kind of overcast skies, but no real precipitation anywhere. So we're good. We're good. We're going to be back. And if you've got a question, you can text it in on the Synergy Home text line, 859-253-5959.
0: Here's your LEX18 storm tracker forecast for our weekend. This Saturday is starting nice as we have partly sunny skies around, but we will see more rain and storms firing up in the afternoon as we warm to around 90. It'll still be quite muggy, too. Tonight, the rain should taper as lows dip to the upper 60s again. Sunday is similar, but just a touch warmer. Highs should rise back into the low 90s with a few thundershowers around. I'm meteorologist Emily McKinney on Lexington's news, traffic, and weather station, 97.3 FM, WVLK.
26: How did I lose weight? And I did. Lean, right here. I did. I love this stuff. Listen, Brickhouse Nutrition been with me for a long time. So chatting with Miles, I'm up at like 2:35. True story, I never minded being 2:35, but you know what minded? 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
1: On a Saturday morning in the bluegrass, we've got kind of overcast skies. That is true. Radar indicates maybe a few little scattered showers wandering through central Kentucky. I know for a fact we got 72 degrees downtown at this moment at your official weather station, 97.3 FM, WVLK. Bo had a question come in, kind of a follow-up. They're asking him again about those doggone boxwoods. Is it possible it could be earwigs?
4: With that damage, with that chewing, I mean, it could always be an earwig, you know, but most likely it's going to be a caterpillar. It's going to be something that chews, you know, is going to eat on the plant itself a little more aggressively.
1: Okay. Now, is this an active season for caterpillars right now? Because they eat up, they take that energy that they're acquiring right now to make their little cocoon and their chrysalis and pop forth later. But what kind of thing pops out this time of year?
4: Well, what are they turn into? You had to ask me. Give me just a second.
1: All right. Should I play the Jeopardy music?
4: I know. oh, my gosh. Why can't I think of that?
1: Well, you've been having a day so far, so.
4: Yeah, I guess I am going to lose it. It's a moth. I can't remember what type of moth it is.
1: Okay. All right. Well, I'll let you off the hook. That's good enough.
4: I don't remember the name. It's the brown moths that have the white on the back of them, on their backs.
1: Okay.
4: I do remember that.
1: All right.
4: Now, as far as the earwigs go, could it be earwigs? Yes, it definitely could. I would have to see pictures. Is the big thing.
1: Okay. Because you don't want to sit there and just go blindly hither nither spraying stuff on the plants if it's not down the middle for what it is, right?
4: Yeah. Well, here's why I say that.
1: Okay.
4: Earwigs usually prefer less woody material. They prefer material that is, you know, maybe annual or soft perennial in nature. And it's not always 100%, but they usually don't go for woody material like boxwoods.
1: Okay. So they would go after what, for example?
4: Like annuals, any of your annuals or any of your light perennials.
1: Okay. So they would go after pansies?
4: They could. I mean, well, it's going to be more of your summer material.
1: Okay.
4: That's more of what they're going to be after.
1: All right. I got you. Let's shift gears because we're both having problems with that one. Okay? We're going to start all over again.
4: That's it.
1: Schiffalera. I've got a Schiffalera with shiny, sticky substance on its leaves. What is it and how do I get rid of it?
4: It's probably scale, and that's the side effect of scale. It could be other bugs, but most likely this time of year it's going to be scales. Treat it with an insecticide. You've got many different options out there. But you know, if you use neem oil, throw it outside, soak it with neem oil on top of the leaves, under the leaves. Make sure you get in the, like, the forks and the crotches of the plant, and away you go.
1: Okay, sounds good. This just kind of, by the way, the text line is open, the Synergy Home text line at 859-253-5959. Another candidate, so we've got earwigs on the list. Now let's add something I've never heard of, bloomer crickets.
4: Bloomer crickets?
1: Bloomer crickets is what the thing says. What is it?
4: Okay. Are they asking about bloomer crickets?
1: No, it has an exclamation point on it. So, like, bloomer crickets. So, what do you think?
4: I have no clue.
1: You are clueless? This is official.
4: Yeah. Bloomer. B-L-O-O-M-E-R.
1: Yes, sir. Bloomer
4: I have no
1: crickets.
4: Clue.
1: Okay. Maybe they're English, right? Bloomer.
4: Yeah.
1: Okay.
4: Yeah.
1: Well, let's move on to something that we do know something about, and that's the 50% off at Lily of the Valley. You know a lot about
4: exactly,
1: that, right?
4: Exactly. Let's talk about Lily of the Valley. Go down there and see the chipster today. Today and tomorrow only, 50% off all landscape material, trees, shrubs, perennials, and he has got a great selection. Boxwoods, hydrangeas, skip laurels, azaleas, spireas, you name it. Go down there and see them. The skip laurels and the arborvitae look absolutely amazing right now. Got them in that 5-6 foot range. You're going to be in those like $70 or so, which is a stupid good deal. So go see the Chipster. He's running that special, like I said, today and tomorrow. He's taking really good care of those plants, and it looks

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1: U.S. Olympians do it, and so does your college-bound neighbor Jane. 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
2: Exactly. Kind of an adverse effect of what you don't want to happen.
3: No, that would be muy bad, as they say.
2: That's right.
3: Let's see what else we got here on the... Well, that's interesting. Okay. I have just had my lawn aerated. Should I seed after the aeration?
2: Well, you need to let that, when you do that aeration, which we know kind of where I stand on that, but when you do that aeration, you got to let that get some rain on it and some water on it and kind of dissipate that...
3: Those plugs.
2: Yeah. And then at that point, you can go in there and seed.
3: Okay. So it's not, in fact, that doesn't work too good putting the seed down in the bottom of one of those little holes because that's not going to do much for you, is it?
2: Well, you have to realize that you're actually not planting grass seed. You're sowing grass seed. There's a big difference.
3: Okay.
2: You know, when you plant something, it goes into the ground. It goes deep or, you know, planted in the ground. For grass seed, you're actually, you know, you just need soil to seed contact. That's it. That's why, you know, like when we use those slitters and stuff, they only put a 1/4-inch slit into the ground. And the whole purpose of that is not to plant the grass seed. The grass seed is actually not injected in the ground. It just lays on top of that slit.
3: Mm-hmm.
2: And soil seed contact is all you need.
3: And the idea for the slitter is actually kind of get down through the matting of the existing coverage just so it has a better chance to get soil contact, right?
2: Correct. You're exactly right.
3: Okay. And just let's go ahead and finish this up. You're not a big fan of lawn aeration in the first place, are you?
2: Well... there's been a lot of studies over the past 10, 15 years on lawn aeration and its effectiveness. 30 years ago, everybody aerated. They thought it was the one thing that needed to be done. Well, new studies, you know, things change throughout time. New studies say that maybe the amount that you need to aerate is 3 or 4 times what is actually being aerated. Now, there is asterisks on that.
3: Okay.
2: If your lawn is looking good, And then why do it? When I ask that question, I'm like, well, other than just to say you're doing it, what's the point of doing it? And there's really not one. But when do you want to aerate? When you have high compaction, you know, maybe you've had some work done on the house or with some heavy equipment and you've got high compaction. That would be one reason that you would want to do it. Maybe you've had an area where the dogs have run for years and years and years. And they've got some slight compaction there. That would do it. But just to do it, there's other methods. I mean, having a healthy lawn and a lawn that is competitive is just fine. You know, I don't understand the mentality of aerating just to aerate.
3: Yeah.
2: If the lawn looks good, what's the point? Just keep on what you're doing.
3: Yeah.
2: But you know, it is a process that was beat into everybody's mind, 30 years ago that's what you had to do. And it's farther from the truth.
3: Well, it's kind of like that other thing. You go back a lot further than that. And it used to be a big thing. You take the big heavy rollers and roll your lawn, and that kind of went way by the byside there. So
2: yeah, there's just no, when you really think about it, what are you trying to fix? And a lot of times when I ask somebody, they're like, "Well, I need my lawn aerated." I'm like, "Okay, what are we trying to fix?" And they're like, "Well, I need my lawn aerated." I'm like, okay, what are we trying to fix? If there's not a problem, why are we doing it? A lot of times there's not an answer. It's just, well, I was told that that's what we needed to do.
3: Right. Well, it's kind of like the slogan at Roy's Radio Repair. If it's working, don't bring it to Roy.
2: That's right.
3: All right. We're going to take a pause. This is going to be our last break of the program for this Saturday morning. And if you have a question, your last opportunity to get it into us is coming up. So you can hit us on the Synergy Home text line at 859-253-5959. Bo, I'll be back with you in a moment, okay?
2: All righty.
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8: 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Bo Spicer is here, and Bo, you're not only here right now, but you're here Monday through Friday about 8:20 with Jack Patty to answer questions during the week, and of course, you're here on Saturday with us from 8 until 10, and if you're not here, we can find you down at the store, which is on Tate's Creek Road in the Lansdowne Shops, right?
9: 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Too easy to get to location. 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Great selection out there. The laurels are looking absolutely amazing. Arborvitaes are kicking butt. The boxwoods are fantastic. 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That is on Tate's Creek in front of Malone's and Drake's, inside the circle. 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Too easy to get two locations, and can't wait to see you today.
8: All right, sounds good. We have been not talking much about the lawns today. We've been kind of all over the place with a bunch of different subjects, but I've got to ask you this one question, and that is, what's the deal with weeding and weed treatment at this time of year? Do I need to put it down, or should I wait till spring?
9: Well, we need to wait. Right now, we need to wait until we get cooler. Okay. Temperatures like this are very, very detrimental if you are laying a chemical down. You know, you get that adverse effect where you get in there and you chemically burn your lawn. So you got to read your labeling. I say that over and over and over. I cannot say it enough. Make sure you read your labeling. Everything we talk chemical-wise on here is can be found on the labeling. Y'all think I remember this stuff. I just read the label. That's all I did.
8: There you go. So, I like it.
9: And so make sure that you're reading the label because, like I said, all the information's there. You get that chemical, open it up, it'll tell you at what temperature you can apply these chemicals. And we're not saying the temperature right now. Let's make that the daily temperature. So even though it's 60 in the morning or 70 in the morning, if it's getting into the 90s that day, let's not apply that chemical.
10: Okay. Changing gears here, do you have Baptista at half price?
9: I don't know if there's any Baptista down there. I do know there's a handful as of yesterday morning at Lansdowne that were running on sale. So it's not as good of a sale, I guess you could say, but there is some at Lansdowne. There might be a handful. If Chip, I know he's listening, if he can message me and say, hey, we've got Baptista. Do note that Baptista this time of year in containers sometimes do die back to the top of the container. So it's not always the best looking plant this time of year when you buy it, but they're fine. You're buying the roots is what you're buying.
10: Okay. And we are looking at different situations with this heat. And again, the big warning we want to give you is any kind of chemical you're going to put down in the heat is probably not the best idea, is it? That's kind of the idea we want to leave people with when we head on into the sunset here.
9: Yeah. My rule of thumb is if there's a 9 in the temperature, we don't apply chemicals. That's just my rule. Now, you can still fertilize. Fertilization's not going to hurt anything. Just make sure that it's not a fertilization that you're spraying on top of the top of the leaves. If you're doing a soil fertilization, you'll be just fine.
10: Okay. In this kind of temperature, and since we're not looking to a lot of rain, do I want to water that in or just let it sit there and wait till Mother Nature puts it in?
9: As far as fertilization?
10: Yeah, the granular fertilizer. If I put granular down, it's not laying on the surface.
9: The granular fertilizer, again, we're going to want to wait.
10: Okay.
9: Until cooler temperatures, for sure, but also until, we see rain in the forecast. Got to have that rain. Now, if we have cooler temperatures and you can water it in, perfect. That'll be just fine.
10: Okay. So, in other words, even if it's just laying on the surface, it's still not a good idea, right?
9: Not a good idea. And the reason for that is, in the morning, we still get dewy temperatures, and it's just enough dew to start releasing that chemical. And then we get into the 90s. We're done.
10: Yeah, bakes it right on in there, right?
9: That's right. That's right.
10: We haven't really talked much recently about the fact that if you're looking at a situation where you've got really out of whack chemistry in your yard, in your lawn, in your turf, that it's real tough to back out some of these over-indulgent applications, isn't it? I mean, once you've put some of these things down, it's hard to get them rid of them.
9: It is. It is. And sometimes the best way to get rid of them is time, and it could take a season or two to eradicate that. Chip just messaged me and said we do have some Baptista at Lily of the Valley at that 50% off. We have the purple one. So if that listener still needs those, he has them down there at Lily of the Valley, the purple ones, and they are 50% off. Go see them today.
10: All right.
9: They won't last. They will not last. But now.
10: How do I get rid? I've got a question. How do I get rid of established trumpet vine?
9: Established trumpet vine, the eradication for that is let's get it, go ahead and get that removed physically. So removing it by hand, that is going to be, the first step. Then at that point, once you have it removed, as it starts coming out of the ground again, which it will, even if you try to remove all of the roots, you're still going to miss them, and then start a chemical application. That's all you got to do.
10: Okay. When do I cut back my knockout roses?
9: Knockout roses can be cut back once they are done with their foliage and the foliage falls off. That's usually sometime in November.
10: Okay. So a little early to be messing with those at this point.
9: Yep.
10: Okay.
9: Yep. And you all know me. I like cutting them off about a half inch above the ground. And I'm being facetious. Don't do that. If you're keeping them, just give them a haircut.
10: Because they are very vigorous plants, right? So
9: they are. They will.
10: They will come back aggressively. I like it.
9: That's right.
10: A lot. So I tell you what. Once again, Bo Spicer is here Monday through Friday about 8:20 with Jack Patty during the week, and here with us on Saturdays from 8 until 10. What is your whoop? Wait a minute. We got one more little text coming in. What did you say to do with trumpet vines once you've removed most of it to kill those last roots?
9: Just use any type of weed killer and apply directly as the saplings start coming back up, the little vines start coming back up.
10: Okay, and this is not going to be a one-and-done kind of thing. You're going to have a little bit of a battle getting rid of them, right?
9: It'll take a little bit, but you'll get them.
10: All right. Listen, man, we got to run, son. We're out of time, so I want you to say bye.
9: Have a good one.
10: You have a good one, too, Bo. We'll see you next week. This is 97.3 FM WVLK, and we've got the news coming your way next. Tommy Baker on the other side of that. Overcast skies, 72 degrees downtown right at the moment, and no precipitation on the radar.
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15: The midterm blitz. I'm Angelo Bavaro, Fox News, with November right around the corner. Vice President J.D. Vance and former Vice President Kamala Harris are making a big push for their parties. Fox's Madeline Rivera explains what Vance talked about during his visit to Iowa.
21: He also talked about no taxes on tips and border security, which did elicit cheers from the crowd. Republicans, though, are facing some headwinds in Iowa, where a Fox News poll shows about 42% of voters feel they are falling behind financially. Vance acknowledged more work has to be done, saying Rome was not built in a day. He's making an appeal to farmers who are crucial in the agriculture-heavy state. Former Vice President Kamala Harris will appear alongside Democratic Senate candidate Abdul El-Sayed in Michigan on Tuesday. It comes as El-Sayed comes under scrutiny once again for his ties to streamer Hassan Piker, who made some controversial comments in a recent interview, including that the U.S. conducts more terrorism than Al-Qaeda.
15: Election Day, November 3rd. A federal appeals court rejecting a Trump administration policy that allows the quick deportation of migrants to third countries.
22: The three-judge panel of the Boston-based First U.S. Circuit Court of Appeals largely upheld the decision by a lower court judge that declared the Department of Homeland Security's policy to allow migrants to be sent to countries other than their own without giving them a chance to raise safety concerns unlawful. The Trump administration has entered into a series of agreements that have allowed the U.S. to send more than 25,000 migrants to at least 29 third countries. District Judge Brian Murphy, an appointee of former President Biden, found the policy failed to protect migrants' due process rights and could lead to swift deportation without notice to unfamiliar and potentially dangerous countries. The case is likely headed to the U.S. Supreme Court. Lisa Lacerra, Fox News.
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25: LEX 18 storm tracker forecast for our weekend. This Saturday is starting nice as we have partly sunny skies around, but we will see more rain and storms firing up in the afternoon as we warm to around 90. It'll still be quite muggy, too. Tonight, the rain should taper as lows dip to the upper 60s again. Sunday is similar, but just a touch warmer. Highs should rise back into the low 90s with a few thunder showers around. I'm meteorologist Emily McKinney on Lexington's news, traffic, and weather station, 97.3 FM, WVLK.

0: 5 minutes after the hour of 10 o'clock with some very dramatic music this morning. You tuned into the Home Hotline. Come on, away with that stuff. It is a grand weekend. There's lots of festivals going on in and around the area. Midway's got a great one going on. If you had never been there before, don't know the name of it, but it doesn't matter. There'll be wolves. There'll be music. There'll be food. Just saying, just giving my old hometown a plug there, Midway, Kentucky. Got it going on this weekend as far as festivals go. Hopefully you're enjoying the Saturday morning, and thank you for tuning in to the Home Hotline and tuning in to WVLK and hanging with us for a bit. 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Engineered to be the best. And if you'd like to get in on the conversation, or if you know of a festival going on that you love, near and dear to your heart, feel free to chime in on the Synergy Home text line. It's 859-253-5959. That's also our studio line if you have a thing or two to say as we join Tommy Baker. Good morning, Mr. Baker. How are you?
1: Doing good. Doing really good.
0: Great.
1: Yes, there's a lot of stuff. I love the fall season.
0: So do I.
1: A lot of festivals going on. In fact, I have a lady that's supposed to call in coming out of the first break, I think, from Maysville, going to be talking about the festival they've got going next weekend called Pig Out. And I love barbecue ribs and pulled pork and that kind of stuff. And so she's going to call in and tell us a little bit about what they've got cooking for next weekend.
0: See what you did there.
1: Yeah, there you go. So, but today I have a guest on, and a lot of times I think people have recognized this about me for the last 35 plus years, that a lot of my guests have something to do with what is going on in my life at that time. As I was building my house, people got to know every step along the way of what I had to do this week or what project I was working on. And so today, I've got a battery expert. Now, who needs an expert on batteries? Well, we don't know it, but we all need experts on batteries, because batteries are one thing that 99.999% of the people, and I just made that number up, it's a whole lot, it's almost everybody on the planet, uses batteries every day. If they start their car, if they listen to the radio, if they look at their clock on the wall, if they do anything, batteries are involved. So we're going to find out what battery you need to use on your boat, on your car, on your camper, on your lawnmower, on your cordless tool, on your cell phone. It's a big market, and we're going to try to help educate you on cold cranking amps, on amp hours, on 6 volt, 12 volt, 18, 24 volt, blah blah blah blah. We're going to give you a quick education today on things that will help you if you're at least aware of some of these things about batteries. So we're going to jump right into it, and because we do have a whole lot we're wanting to talk about. But I've got Mike Broker with us again. This happened because I was wanting to buy some good batteries for my camper. I've installed an inverter, which takes the battery power and inverts that into 110 volts AC. It goes from DC, which is direct current, to AC, which is what you plug your wall outlets in your house. And most of them are 110. You do have some appliances that run on 220. But the ones that the inverter will invert 12 volt DC or different voltage DC.
0: Yes.
1: Some of the inverters are not just 12 volt DC, but it changes that into your, like your wall outlet inside your house. So there's different types of batteries. Some of them are designed to throw a whole lot of power all at once to get an engine started. Some of them are a slow, deep cycle drain that is a constant use on your car. You start your car, and then all of a sudden your car starts charging that battery back up.
2: Yes, it does. That's what the alternator on the vehicle is for. That's another little misconception from a lot of people is the alternator on a vehicle that maintains your battery as you are driving that vehicle down the road. What it is not is a battery charger. A lot of people, when they have a dead battery, they would get jumped from another vehicle, then, you know, let the car run for a few hours to charge the battery back up. That may have worked for the battery. Maybe something was just left on and the battery was just discharged, didn't have enough left in it to start the vehicle. So when you jump it, then the alternator will get it back up to the 12.6 volts that it needs to be at. But the alternators are not meant to do things like that. It will work, but at the same time, you may start damaging the alternator by doing things like that.
1: Yeah, it will. I guess the alternator is not a heavy, it's like a trickle charger. Is that correct?
2: Correct, in a way. It's, you know, as you're going down the road, it maintains that voltage for that battery.
1: Yes.
2: As you're, you know, that's why you got the belts and everything running in there, is that's keeping that battery maintained as you're going down the road.
1: Now, you're probably old enough that you remember when they had generators.
2: Yes.
1: On vehicles. They didn't have the alternators.
2: Yeah, generators and the old, escapes me right now, the carburetors, my bad.
1: Okay.
2: the carburetors, yes, That in that time, yeah, back in the 70s, early 80s, when you had the carburetors and the old generators, yeah, you needed high cold cranking amp to get those vehicles started.
1: Yeah,
2: things have changed in the late model market now with the newer vehicles. It's more about the computers and all the parasitic drains that are on that vehicle. So. Cold cranking amps today is not quite as important as it was 35, 40 years ago, because we got so many things in the vehicle that's helping it start. The battery's not doing the whole load now.
0: Hey, Tommy? So,
1: yes?
0: Hate to interrupt, but you have a guest calling in on the phone from the Pig Out Festival that you just mentioned before the show, at the beginning of the show.
1: Why don't we do that right now before we go into this first break? And we will, or I tell you what, no, we better wait until after, because
0: we can do it early.
1: Let's go ahead and start a break right now early. Can we do that, Emily?
0: Absolutely. That sounds like a sage plan and good call.
1: We will do that. And then we can talk about the pig out right out of this break. But I want to start the break by telling everybody and reminding everybody about my good friend Rob Blakeman over at Elite Building Products in Nicholsville. They're located on Wilson Drive, just off of the bypass over there. 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
0: And please stay tuned. When we come back, we'll be visiting with Mr. Kelly Clark from the Pig Out Festival in Maysville, Kentucky. Also got Mike Broker on the line on the show today with Tommy talking about batteries, all things batteries, which is an important topic because, as we all know, storms are getting more severe and we're headed into cold weather. Speaking of weather, today it looks like we do have a chance of some weather moving in. We'll look at your three-day weather forecast from the Channel 18 WLEX 18 Storm Tracker Forecast Center. A chance of afternoon showers and thunderstorms, mostly cloudy, then gradually becoming sunny with a high near 91. Tonight, chance of showers, thunderstorms, partly cloudy with a low around 68. Sunday, mostly sunny, high near 92. And Monday, you have a chance of morning showers, then a chance of afternoon showers and thunderstorms, partly sunny, high near 84 degrees. Currently, downtown, it is mostly cloudy, 75 degrees on your official weather station, 97.3 FM, 590 AM, WVLK.
3: How did I lose weight? 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
0: welcome back to the Home Hotline with Tommy Baker. We'll take it right back and get right back into the show. If you want to participate, the Synergy Home text line is where you need to be, 859-253-5959. And we do have Mr. Clark on the line. This is Kelly Clark from the Pig Out Fest. Good morning,
1: yeah,
0: sir.
1: Yeah.
0: You're on the air with Kelly. Tommy Baker.
1: Yeah, can you hear me, Kelly?
4: I can. Can you hear me?
1: I can hear you just fine. Now, I have to tell you this, Kelly. I would be there next week if I was going to be in town. This festival I was reading about in the Kentucky Living magazine, which is a wonderful magazine if you're a member of Bluegrass Energy or the different places around the state. They do have that wonderful Kentucky Living magazine, and I love the fall issues because it talks about all these festivals. And I was reading about your all's festival, which is a relatively new festival, and talking with Crystal. What, 4 or 5 years that's been going on, Kelly?
4: No, this is our 22nd.
1: Maybe Crystal said she had been involved with it for 4 or 5 years.
4: I think probably the confusion is for the first 17 or 18 years, we were affiliated with the Tri-County Shrine Club and the Shriners Transportation Group, benefiting the Shriners Hospitals and the Transportation Fund. And all that money was going to them, and we weren't able to help local people in Mason County or the Buffalo Trace area, which is basically Mason, Bracken, Lewis, Robertson, Fleming, and then two counties in Ohio. So we kind of rebooted the whole thing and decided that we wanted to keep all of the money local as best we could. So that's probably where you get the relatively new part of it. We've only been doing that, I think, for four or five years. Yep.
1: Okay. Yeah. I think that's sounds familiar with the conversation I had with Crystal. Now, another thing that I noticed, which is important to us, is that the proceeds go to benefit special needs children and adults. Is that correct?
4: Yeah, that's absolutely correct. This year, our beneficiaries, again, we're going to give some money to the Shriners. And then the Miracle League of Buffalo Trace, which is they're trying to build a baseball field that's disabled access here in Maysville, and we're trying to help them raise their money. The Buffalo Trace CASA program, White House Farm, Sprinkles of Hope, which is a local bakery that employs disabled adults, the Imagine Foundation, and the Mason County Search and Rescue. So those will be the people that will benefit from our event this year.
1: Well, that's like I said, that has a special place in my heart. So I appreciate you all doing stuff like this. Okay, tell us what's going on next weekend.
4: All right, our event officially starts on Friday at 5:00 at the Lewis and Clark Pavilion in downtown Maysville. It's basically a municipal parking lot with one of those great big tents built over top of it. We have 16 cookers. Some people like to call them pitmasters, but I'm old school, so I call them cookers. So we've got 16 cookers that will do basically whatever they want on Friday. And then we've got 30 other vendors that will sell crafts and desserts and T-shirts and that sort of stuff. Friday night we
1: ribs involved. Mention ribs.
4: Yeah, our competition is centered around chicken, pork, pulled pork, ribs, and brisket, and that all happens on Saturday. But Friday night we've got a band called Vinyl Countdown, which is a regional band. They may have been in Lexington doing some music. I'm not sure. But they start at 7 and they'll play till 10:00. And then on Saturday, we start at noon. We've got some local musicians playing music from 12 to 2, and then a local band called Disclaimer from 3 until 5. And then all day long, the cookers will be making their food to compete in these four events. And then we announce the winner sometime around 6, depending on how the computer's working. And then at 7 o'clock, we've got American Idol contestant, or Jordan, who is local. He's from Tullsboro, Kentucky, which is in Lewis County, but he calls Mason County home, which is nice. So we've got him playing Saturday night from 7 to 10. Even though the event starts at 5, if any of your listeners are in the area at lunchtime, on Friday at 5, if they're here at lunchtime, there will be food. So we've got all that, and then we've got all the kids' stuff, rides, and, you know, houses and all that sort of thing. So it's a pretty big deal.
1: Well, that sounds great. And this happens next weekend, starting on Friday and then again on Saturday. Next year, Kelly, I want you to call me. I'll be one of your tasters up there. I will be one of your judges. And we'll do the radio show from up there. You just get in touch with me.
4: You're welcome to come up, but you're going to have a hard fight getting on the judging crew. That's like being a federal judge, it's a lifetime appointment.
1: Yeah, but my knowledge, man, I can tell you some good barbecue.
4: we have had a fellow from Danville. I don't know if any of your listeners have ever heard of a fellow named Rick Miller, who sadly passed away a few years ago. He ran a Paradise Barbecue. He came up several years before he passed away. He actually won the event twice, I think. But we've got cookers coming all over the place.
1: Well, that sounds good. And this is at Maysville, which is only an hour and a half away from Lexington. It's going to be a good festival there. Of course, Kentucky is known for a lot of good fall festivals also. But whenever you talk about pork and barbecue, my ears perk up a little bit. So thanks for calling in, Kelly. Appreciate it. Good luck next weekend. I'm sure you all are going to do fine, and we'll plan on next year.
4: All right, Tommy. I appreciate having the time, and I appreciate you taking my call.
1: All right. Well, you take care. Good luck. Okay, did you say we had another texter or caller, Emily?
0: No, you're good. You're good to carry on and discuss battery talk.
1: We've got a lot to talk about here. Again, Mike Broker from East Penn Batteries. They are a manufacturer.
2: Yes, that is correct.
1: You do sell a little retail, most all of it is wholesale.
2: That is correct. Yeah.
1: And who are some of your big distributors?
2: Some of our biggest distributors, I guess you could go to a O'Reilly's Auto Parts, a local company, I guess, in the Lexington area would be a Batteries Unlimited in Richmond. I think they just moved to a new location. You may have to, I don't know the address for them right at the moment, because they just moved here a couple of weeks ago to a new location. Those are just to name a few.
1: You don't hear the name, you don't connect East Penn Batteries with Chevrolet.
2: Correct.
1: You're a manufacturer. 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
2: We are an American manufacturer. Our main campus is in Lyon Station, Pennsylvania. That is where everything started with East Penn back in 1946, just after WW2, when Dwight Brightigam just got back from war and joined his dad in remaking batteries. From there, in a little one-room creamery, it is expanded now to, we produce 50 million batteries per year. We are the second largest manufacturer in the United States, and we have the largest single-site manufacturing campus in the world.
1: So let's get into the meat of things here. Basically, there's three types of batteries.
2: Yes, there is. There's lead acid, which is what you're using for your cars, your campers, your boats, your motorcycles, anything that needs started or ran. When I say ran, like a trolling motor on a boat, you're using lead acid batteries for the most part. Now, some of that is starting to move toward lithium. I am not an expert on lithium. I know how it operates a little bit. They are much, they're good for the deep cycle application, and especially in cordless tools. Your cell phones, your cordless drills. The thing about the biggest difference between lithium and lead acid batteries is lithium will run 100% until it is dead, until it will not run anymore. Lead acid, it'll start at 100% and eventually just start gradually going down, where lithium just runs straight line, falls off.
5: Yeah, okay, so it's running perfect, and then boom, all of a sudden it stops.
2: It stops.
5: Okay, yeah. Whereas your lead acid, it'll start cranking a little slower, but it'll
2: crank
5: still
2: a little
5: work.
2: It'll work. Just, you know, even running trolling motors. If you've got the fishermen out there, you can tell sometimes you put your trolling motor on high gear and it feels like it's in second gear. The battery's starting to get weak.
5: Okay.
2: You can see it more in a deep cycle application more than in starting, because, you know, we've all been there where you get in your car, you go to the grocery store, everything's great, you come back out of the grocery store, your car won't start.
5: Yeah.
2: On the starting batteries, it usually just does not give you any kind of sign. The lithium ones. The lithium.
5: Yeah, the lead acid, it'll just run. It'll still work.
2: It can.
5: And it can even fire. If your car's in good shape, if you turn it over once or twice, it'll still fire.
2: Yeah.
5: Even if it's starting slowly, it can still fire. But if it's just gone, it's gone.
2: Right. And so, in today's vehicles, going back, you know, 35, 40 years when it was carburetors and generators in vehicles, you needed a high coke cranking amp to get that thing started. Today's vehicles, not so much. The coke cranking amps in a battery are not near as important as the reserve capacity is in a battery now for your vehicles. Be it just a normal sedan, a pickup truck, any kind of vehicle right now, there's so many electronics and parasitic draws on them that the capacity of the battery is more important than the CCA.
5: The reserve and everything. And there's one third battery that we're not going to talk about, the alkaline battery.
2: Yeah, alkaline battery.
5: Those flashlight batteries, your blah, blah, whatever that you use all the time, they're all six of one, half dozen of another.
2: Correct.
5: Some might be a little bit better, longer lasting, or what have you. A little quality difference in manufacturing of those, but those are, you go to Walmart, you go to, or you go wherever you go and you buy your flashlight batteries.
2: Yeah, so, Duracell, Procell. That's what we've carried. But there's not a whole lot of a difference.
5: Yeah, they're all, everybody buys them, everybody throws them away, and you need to recycle them properly. Okay, we're going to take a break here and come back, and we'll talk about most of what we're going to talk about are the lead acid batteries, and there's different types of those. So stay tuned. We're going to tell you what kind of battery you need for whatever you're planning on using it for.
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7: Here's your LEX storm tracker forecast. We're starting off with some dense fog across the area this morning, so use caution as you head out the door. Another hot and humid day is in store with highs into the upper 80s and low 90s. A few showers and storms are possible this evening, and some could be stronger with heavy rainfall and gusty winds. Most of that activity should clear out of here late tonight, with maybe a lingering shower as you head towards the start of your Sunday. Monday morning. I'm meteorologist Abby Summers on Lexington's News Traffic and Weather Station, 97.3 FM WVLK.
3: How did I lose weight? And I did. Lean, right here. I did. I love this stuff. Listen, Brickhouse Nutrition been with me for a long time. 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

0: 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We'll go right back into the home hotline with Tommy Baker and Mike Broker of East End Batteries on the home hotline, second part of the show.
1: There you go. And so we mentioned the alkaline, your flashlight batteries. That's all we're going to say about them. But so the other two types are either basically lead acid or the lithium.
2: Correct.
1: And lithium, the big difference there is lithium puts out an even, consistent amperage, voltage, whatever, and then bop.
2: And bop.
1: Drops off. That's it.
2: Drops right off a cliff.
1: Whereas the lead acid...
2: just kind of going down the
1: just
2: hill.
1: Just goes downhill.
2: Just doing the sled down a hill.
1: Yep. And so that's all we're going to... Now, the lithium are kind of the new player. I'm not so sure they've got them...
2: They're starting to become a little bit of a player in the automotive and marine market, mainly with the deep cycle type of lithium batteries, just because of how they run and the weight. Lithium batteries are quite a bit lighter than lead.
1: Yes.
2: You know, that proverbial lead balloon. But, yeah, I mean, lithium has its advantages.
1: If you need that constant voltage.
2: The best application I've seen them in is in cordless tools.
1: Yes. And I was going to mention that. The cordless tools, your cell phones, these are, well, the old ones, as we mentioned, were NiCad.
2: Yes.
1: You don't hear that anymore.
2: No, there's very little nickel cadmium out there anymore.
1: So the lithium has taken over your rechargeable batteries.
2: Mm-hmm.
1: The alkaline, I said I wasn't going to mention anymore, they're not rechargeable. Use them, they go bad, or they drain down, and they're dead.
2: They're done.
1: And they're done. They're disposable, but recycle them.
2: Any kind of battery, definitely recycle.

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1: Fencing is taking the nation by storm. 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
2: Not in billions of years.
3: And as I said, you know, the lead acid battery, 99% of it is recyclable. The 1% that doesn't get recycled on in most smelters is that acid. But as I said before, reclaim that
2: too. Okay. All right. Okay. So we're just going to talk about the lead acid batteries, and there's different types of those.
3: Yes.
2: Got your flooded.
3: You got your flooded batteries, which is
2: you have to maintain.
3: Still, you got
2: a certain amount of maintenance.
3: There's a certain amount of maintenance on that if it's in a reserve application or a deep cycle application. What I mean by that, again, I'm going to go back to the fishing analogy as a trolling motor. That is used with a deep cycle battery. And
2: sometimes it's just labeled as a marine battery.
3: Yeah, it's just labeled as a marine battery. It would have a label on it. It would say DECA Marine Master. They have the marine type posts on them where they have a solid SAE post and then they have a threaded stud.
2: The old clamp post, right. or a threaded bolt on.
3: Right. Depending on, you know, what you're hooking up to it. You know, some of them just have the clamps that you put on the post. The other ones have ringlets, eyes that go over the threads. And
2: a lot of them have both.
3: A lot of them have both.
2: Yeah.
3: If you got some heavier thrust trolling motors, yes. And then they could be 24 or 36 volt trolling motors as
2: Is
3: well.
2: Is it better to use the clamps or the studs, the threaded studs?
3: I would say the threaded studs, just because you'll have a solid connection as long as that wing nut is tight.
2: Yep.
3: Because your point of
2: a lot of them don't have wing nuts anymore. They're regular nuts.
3: Yeah, it's got the regular nuts now. Yeah. But still, we've got to get that tight because your point of contact on a battery is the lead. It's not that solid stainless steel post.
2: Right.
3: So you got to get that eyelet down on that lead plate and then put your nut down. Just make sure it's secure. Otherwise, you know, when things come loose, there might be a little sparking. So just make sure that when you tighten those nuts down, not too hard, but make sure they're snug so they won't loop back off.
2: Yeah, so that you can't grab that wire and start turning it.
3: Right, yes.
2: Yeah.
3: Yeah, just need a little more than finger tight. Don't over torque it. You'll pull it right out of the battery. You'll pull that stud right out of it.
2: Now, you've got the AGM, and I get, okay, let's probably AGM or flooded are the only two.
3: AGM and flooded are your main two batteries that are used today in the lead acid market. Even in, like your cars, your trucks, the starting batteries, almost all of them are now AGM batteries instead of flooded batteries. Again, that goes back to so many draws, parasitic draws on the battery, even when the car is not on.
2: Right. Well, and the main difference, correct me if I'm wrong, is the AGMs, it's a gel.
3: It's actually acid. There is gel batteries. That is a different thing than AGM as well. So there's another sub.
2: Now don't confuse me.
3: All right.
2: That's
3: so AGM.
2: Okay. But they're basically no maintenance.
3: Yes, they are no maintenance. And all, even flooded batteries that are for starting vehicles are maintenance free. They're not going to lose the fluid, the acid in there. There's just not that much gassing like you have with deep cycle batteries, which would be the flooded deep cycle batteries do need maintained. What happens there is when you use them, you run them down, you got to charge them back up. That's where the gassing starts. And when gassing happens, really it's just you're
2: kind of boiling liquid.
3: The battery gets warm.
2: Yeah.
3: It actually gets pretty warm when you charge it. So that heats up the acid in there, which makes it just steam, and then you're going to have some water loss. Basically, it's just water evaporating.
2: Right.
3: Or acid evaporating because of the heat.

0: So yes, the deep cycles, boats, golf carts. If you got deep cycle batteries, you definitely need to check the fluid levels in them at least once a month.
1: So, but AGMs are a little bit more maintenance free.
0: Yes, AGM is 100% maintenance free. You don't have to check fluid levels. One, you can't even get in them to,
1: right,
0: to do it.
1: Right.
0: So they're a sealed, non-spillable battery, which is another advantage with them, is you don't have to worry about a battery box in a boat. There's no going to be no acid spilling. There's very minimal gassing. You don't have to run a vent tube anywhere. They can actually, you know, in vehicles,
1: makes
0: a lot
1: them
0: of
1: safer, too.
0: It does make them safer. They do have a better life cycle than a flooded battery. For example, on a if it's for a car, if it starts the car, if you expect to get 400 starts out of a flooded battery, you could expect to get 800 starts out of an AGM battery.
1: Okay, so it's a better. It's going to be a little more expensive, but it's a better battery. It's going to last you longer.
0: It is about as broad as it is long, because yes, AGM batteries are almost twice as much as what a flooded battery is.
1: Yeah.
0: So
1: yeah,
0: it's, you know,
1: if you don't
0: pay now, pay later.
1: There you go. Okay, we're gonna take another break here. Coming back, we're gonna give a little bit of knowledge on cold cranking amps, amp hours, deep cycle, all of that. So stay tuned, folks. We'll be right back.
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1: How much time we got, Emily?
0: 5 minutes.
1: 5 minutes. Okay, good. I said we were going to talk about the amp hours, the cold cranking amps. Tell us what that means.
2: All right, cold cranking amps is the rating that when you're using it for starting any kind of vehicle, that is the sudden burst it will give at a 0 degree temperature to start the engine.
1: And it throws all it's got right at you.
2: In a short
1: amount of time.
2: Like just like a punch right in the nose.
1: Yeah, and that's basically all cold cranking amps. How many amps you're going to get, you hit that key and bam, you're going to get it.
2: What it give you for a 9 second time period.
1: Okay. So you got an engine that's hard to start. You got a lot of compression on that engine.
2: Mm-hmm.
1: You need, bam, thrown at you.
2: You do.
1: Okay. That's all cold cranking amps.
2: That is what cold cranking amps are, yeah. And they are rated at 0 degrees. So when it's 0 degrees outside, if we get there, that's what it's going to put out to start your vehicle.
1: Yeah, okay. Amp hours.
2: Amp hours are more for the batteries that are going to run something.
1: Yeah. Yeah, like where it's constantly being used.
2: Going into a camper, motor home, and it's running.
1: Trolling motor. Anything that runs off of a battery.
2: Direct current.
1: A battery alone.
2: If it runs on a battery alone, direct current. That's
1: DC.
2: Where the amp hour,
1: that's the DC.
2: That's right, DC, direct current, yes. That is where the amp hours can come into play. Like a 100 amp hour battery would run 1 amp for 100 hours.
1: So you got to know the amperage.
2: You got to know the amperage
1: of how much power, electricity, you're going to need.
2: Yes,
1: and it will give. Like you said, you've got whatever that draws 2.5 amps.
2: Right.
1: Okay. So it will give you 2.5 amps for 100 amp hour battery.
2: Uh-huh.
1: Will give you
2: 2 amps for 50 hours.
1: 50, yes, yeah.
2: Yeah. So depending on how many amps, that's one thing you got to know as well.
1: Right.
2: How many amps are being pulled from that battery. If you're running multiple things, if you're running a refrigerator, you're running a television, you got to figure out what both of them are pulling.
1: Absolutely. You got to be good in arithmetic. You got to add up the amperage, how long you're going to do it. Basically, I put this inverter on for my CPAP machine that I use now, and they change. If you're running the humidifier or the heater, you got a heated cord or a heated hose coming from your CPAP. You've got to figure all of the different things there. If it's just the air pressure only, it's one thing. But then you start adding in the humidifier and blah, blah, blah. You add amperage to it. You have to know all of that, and then you have to say, okay, well, with my 190 amp hour battery, I can go for 3 6-hour nights using my CPAP.
2: And the amp hours are important when you're running something constantly.
1: Yes. I want to add this in. Your inverter also uses some amperage to be on, just to be being used.
2: Yes.
1: So it might be, I don't know, 0.1 amp to operate that. But you've got to add all that in. So you've got your deep cycle marines. You've got your golf cart, which are heavy duty because they just run an electric motor.
2: Right.
1: And you've got a bank of batteries there, usually 6 volts.
2: Yes.
1: And you can tie those together in series, which means you go positive to negative, positive to negative, positive to negative, and you add up all those voltages.
2: Right.
1: If you want a deeper or a longer lasting 12 volt, you can get two 12 volts, hook them in parallel, which means negative to negative and positive to positive.
2: And then going that route, if you stay at the voltage, then that doubles the ampere and the reserve capacity.
1: Yes.
2: And the co-cranking. It doubles everything on that battery except for voltage.
1: Yes.
2: So when you're doing series and you double the voltage.
1: But not the.
2: Everything else stays the same.
1: Yes, yes. So anyway, there's a lot to know about batteries, folks. And again, we're getting ready to run out of time, so I want to mention again Mike Broker at East Penn Batteries, and you probably never heard of them, but you can pick up their DECA batteries, is one of their brands, at O'Reilly's. Did you say Sam's
2: O'Reilly's Club? Would have the Superstart. Sam's Clubs does have our batteries as well.
1: So
2: under a Duracell label.
1: And there is difference between American-made and foreign.
2: 100%.
1: A lot of difference in the quality. Folks, I tell you what, we're running out of time. I might have you back on again, Michael. East Penn Batteries. Look them up on the internet. And folks, I tell you what, I'll see you in church tomorrow.
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16: The young men and women who become United States Marines come from our hometowns to become a part of something greater than themselves. This commitment represents the highest level of steadfast allegiance to the betterment of our communities, our country, and our Marine Corps. The journey will be one of the most challenging, but also one of the most rewarding. The few, the proud, the Marines.
17: A big week ahead. I'm Paul Stevens, Fox News. President Trump is getting set to join world leaders attending the UN General Assembly next week in New York City.
18: President Trump is expected to repeat his calls that Iran cannot have a nuclear weapon when he addresses the United Nations General Assembly in New York next week. Despite the war, the State Department has allowed a core Iranian delegation to attend the event. Iranian President Masoud Pezeshkian is reportedly one of the officials who has been granted a visa, but a senior administration official did not say whether there will be any meetings between the U.S. and Iran. The General Assembly comes against the backdrop of Chinese President Xi Jinping's state visit to D.C. China's relationship with Iran is under the spotlight. China is accused of propping up Iran's war machine by buying its oil, supplying the regime with weapons and even intelligence that's helping to target U.S. troops, allegedly.
17: And that's Fox's Madeline Rivera. And the Wall Street Journal reports U.S. officials think Iran obtained high-resolution satellite images of an American base in Jordan from Chinese entities before an attack that killed three U.S. service members. President Trump, meantime, announcing a major security deal with Denmark and Greenland that will expand the U.S. military presence on that Arctic island.
12: President Trump declaring victory in this historic deal with Greenland and Denmark, writing in a Truth Social post that the deal, quote, "I am pleased to announce the United States of America has entered into an agreement with the Kingdom of Denmark and Greenland that gives the United States permanent control over security and all other needs in Greenland, completely addressing all of our many U.S. concerns there. Will be no cost to the United States. We will immediately begin the process of developing a large military presence in the appropriate part of Greenland. Additionally, from now on, no U.S. adversary can ever have a base in Greenland, have a military presence in Greenland, or make sensitive investments in Greenland without our express written approval."
17: Fox's Chanley Painter. 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
2: Who is able to change everything that you thought was going to work out perfectly, and all of a sudden, retirement gives you a curveball. And what reason? Why? Is because you didn't plan for the downturns. All you cared about is what you thought the markets were going to continue to do. And it's like right now, we got that euphoria going on right now that we think the markets are going to just keep on rising and rising. And I hope they do. But I'm going to be honest with you. I'm not going to rely on that. That's the thing that we try to be able to help people to understand. Because if you look at market history says average bear markets where there's zero returns like there was in 2000, 2013. When I say zero, I'm excluding the dividend from that because the average dividend in the S&P 500 was 1.5%. You hire an advisor and paid 1%, you made 0.5%. It's all the money you made per year. Big deal. You took out 4% of your inflation adjusted, you're still 2/3 money gone. Regardless of how you look at it, I don't care who you're talking to, who try to convince you otherwise, but the 4% cash flow rule is based on Monte Carlo simulations primarily, and they're telling you there's a 90% chance you'll be all right. Now, when you think about 90% chance of being okay, my father-in-law, whenever he had a Foroy bypass about 20 years ago, they gave him like an 80 or 90% chance that he should make it right through the operation. And most of us will accept what we can get, right? Well, you know, when it comes to your money, you don't want to get down to the finish line, or the finish line being we're not going to be around any longer, and be broke before it happens. And only that, you can underestimate your health and you could be better off than you thought. And then it's even worse. So the worst thing you can do is not plan for it. You're trying to get the most mileage out of your money. And so that's the reason why I emphatically talk about people don't realize that they're selling shares every month. That's reducing your principal. Now, some can say, and I've had people tell me, especially when markets are going up, it goes unnoticed. So give you an example. Let's just say I have a 100-acre farm. It's worth $1 million, okay? Got the picture? Isn't it true? Let's just say I carved out 5 acres and sold it to somebody for a profit. Isn't it true that 95 acres that I have left would be worth the same a year later, even though I sold that 5 acres? Absolutely it can be. Could be worth more. Why? Because the value of that land could have went up and surpassed the amount of acres I have left. But what did I also give up, even though it was a positive, I still gave up 5 acres. Because see, whenever you say,

0: sell shares of stocks, you give up opportunity. And think about this for a moment. You don't even realize it's like a cancer. It's, you know, cancer sometimes takes a long time before it starts to get malignant, right? It could take 10 years. That's kind of like retirement. First 10 years could be great. Then all of a sudden, you've been selling principal, selling shares for all those 10 years, and all of a sudden, your portfolio is starting to now go the other direction when you've seen some years that it really didn't matter. It's one thing to say 2013, nobody made any money for 13 years, but what about 2013 till 2025? Well, the market was like crazy. I mean, it went up like 500%. So in other words, during that bull market, we had the pandemic, went down 30, 35%. Keep in mind, when you're in retirement, all these things make you second guess your money because it's going to affect your money every stinking time. You're down 30, 35%. It went down in 30 days. Wow. Do you know, and historically, it's the first time it's ever happened. And then we had 2018, the last quarter, it started raising the interest rates. Nobody probably remember that. I do. And the market dropped about 20%. Of course, they said, oh, well, we can't do that. And then the market started recuperating. Then they raised rates actually in 2022. And sure enough, it took a drop. See, interest rates, when they start raising them, it's going to affect the stock market. I don't know if anybody's looked. The 10-year T-bill is almost at 5% right now. Whenever that T-bill keeps going up, a lot of your long-term instruments, even though the value could go down, they're starting to pay more income. But you see, people don't understand how their investments work. Why? Because it's not what you do. And there's so much information out there, you don't know what to believe. A lot of information, to be quite honest with you, to me, is nonsense. It's noise, things that don't even really matter. Oh, the markets went up. Okay, well, what caused it? You see, whether the markets go up or they go down, that's not what really matters. When the markets eventually go up and they stay up over the long run, that matters to somebody's accumulated wealth. But when you're stepping into retirement, you got to be able to prepare for that. You got to prepare for bear markets. You got to prepare for bull markets. You get rewarded in the bull market, but the bear market is what maintains your money. And if you can maintain your money in a bear market, you got it whipped. That's the reason why I like to plan worst case scenario. I do that with an income first strategy. If you would like to know more of how to do that, then I got a commission report I want to get in your hand to be able to help you not try to change your mind, but to be able to make sense of how money works and to be more eye-focused in retirement. And the name of this commission report is Growth Equals Income Plus Capital Appreciation. We want our cake and eat it too. Well, when you're in retirement, you need income first so that way you can get capital appreciation and not sell your shares. When you reduce your principal, eventually over time, what you're doing is you're selling your futuristic return, your long-term return, the one that allows you to leave money behind and be able to have your cake and eat it too. Or you may need your money because of inflation. You may need your money in the future. Reason why you want your money to grow. But you can't grow it if you're selling shares. The only way you can do that is if we have another 90s bull market or the market keeps going to the moon. But just because you believe it, it doesn't mean it's going to happen. And just because somebody told you it was going to happen doesn't mean it's going to happen. Doesn't really matter. All those are just nothing but opinions. But this report can be yours. Great read on how to identify growth. There's two ways to get growth in retirement. But what's going to help you to see is why eye focus is more important. And this report can be yours if you call 888-930-1080. Again, that's 888-930-1080. We'll mail this out to you. Or email it, whichever you prefer. It's a great read, simple read, 888-930-1080.
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0: You're listening to the Retirement Income Source, Tim Sparks. And today we're talking about three secrets to a stress-free retirement. Now, you know, we've been talking a little bit about transitioning and why it's important to transition to income first. And the reason why you don't want to have a 401k to transition from, like a light switch to step right in retirement, unless you got lucky because the markets cooperated. They don't always cooperate. So in other words, everything's got to line up perfectly for that to be able to work out for you. But you see, 401ks have mutual funds in them primarily.

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2: In stocks, and if you don't want to take a lot of risk, what's the problem with stocks? Well, they can drop 50 to 60%. That has to be explained to you, because that's growth, because those vehicles are growth. But you're in retirement, so you're carving money out. So you're taking withdrawals. You're not putting money in. You're taking money out. And the reason I know they need income, because we've already talked about that prior to that discussion. And then whenever I ask them, what's more important, risk, income, or growth, they'll tell me, oh, I need growth. And it's a natural response to say, I want growth. Why? Because you want your money to grow to replace the income that you're going to be taking out. So I get it. But if you're selling shares, that's not necessarily the right way. I'm not trying to be argumentative. I'm just trying to help them to understand that. They're not being taught this stuff. Understanding money should be taught, I believe, in at least when we get into high school, but it's not being taught. And some people learn it naturally. Look at Warren Buffett. He learned it naturally. He believed in passive income whenever he was in his 20s, when you read his biography. And he said, I want to invest in things I can know and understand. And he was really big in income. He was very patient, and he done a lot very well, as we all know. And he was asked one time, so why is it that a lot of people don't take your advice? And he said, it's real simple. A lot of investors today are very impatient. So if I heard of a friend, and that's our problem, we listen to friends, armchair experts, and people like that that try to tell us that we could have made 30% of a bit over here or 20%. You got to keep in mind, some people, they're so optimistic in some ways. They're always going to tell you all the good stuff, but they don't tell you all the bad stuff, too. There's no way that everybody's going to make that kind of money ever. And I've heard people tell me stuff, and I just take it like a grain of salt, and I move on. That's not how money works. You got to take the ebbs and the flows, and market is the market. You have no control of how you invest in. Hey, and by the way, if you did make some money, I'm glad for you. I hope it continues. But the word hope is not a strategy. So you get growth, you have to sell. And you're always going to be selling. That's the thing that you have to understand. You have to start right at ground zero. And that's what we basically do. We help people understand when you take money out, once we do an x-ray of their portfolio and how much income they're getting from the eye in the first place, and you tell me you're going to take out this amount of money to sustain your lifestyle, do you realize $40,000 of this $50,000 is going to be coming from selling shares? Is that the plan you want? We can create that plan if that's what you want. And nobody's ever really told them that, but they'll simply say, well, my other advisor told me that everything will be okay. I said, okay, well, then maybe you're to stay with what you're doing. But you tell me, can you continue to reduce your principal, even though it may go up in value what you got left every year? Do you want to continue to do that? Can you continue to do that? And most people say no. You tell me, what do you want to do? You want to sell growth, or do you want to show how to keep growth and be able to just live off income and find investments out there to provide you both? You see, our income and growth portfolios are generating some pretty strong returns. You say, I never talk about growth on here. I'm talking about growth because you got to kind of keep those separate in conversation, because income is dependable. It's more reliable. And when I'm talking about interest and dividends, and most people are insufficient in interest and dividends. Why? Because the advice you're getting today does not focus on interest dividends. The focus is still on capital appreciation. You can reduce your principal slowly, but surely, don't worry, we'll grow your money back. And that is cross my fingers and cross my toes and hope everything works out. But that is not exactly what I would call a sustainable retirement plan. 10 years from now, I want our clients to still know that they're still getting the income that they started with. And they do that by investing for income first. And there's a great book out there called The Retirement Income Shift that can actually help you to understand how that works. If you're kind of new to this, or not, nobody's ever told you about it, but it doesn't mean it doesn't exist. It's existed for hundreds of years. And this book will be yours if you're one of the first five callers of today's Retirement Income Source. We're calling 888-930-1080. Again, that's 888-930-1080. 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Free, no obligation book, 888-930-1080. You're tuned in to the Retirement Income Source. This is Tim Sparks. 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
3: 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Today, we are talking about three secrets. And as I imagine, I actually thought, it's going to take probably another show to be able to go through all this. Even though it's three secrets, we're really just touching on the first one called managing risk. And when I say managing risk, not just risk reduction to your value of your money and controlling your risk, you know, by reducing it through bonds or money markets or whatever it may be, we're also talking about transitioning from employment to retirement, even though you're not retired yet. And the sooner the better. And you want to do that gradually. You want to start reducing your risk. We talked about getting income first as soon as you can, not as late as you can, and start gradually moving in that direction. Doesn't mean you give up growth. You can do it strategically. You got to go within what you think is reasonable. If you focus on growth, if you're in Vegas and you want to go for it, that's totally up to you. It may work out. I know some people think they got to have a certain amount to retire. If I've got $40,000 to $50,000 a year on $800,000 and I want to get it to $1 million, let's just say it makes it to $1 million, and then you just step right into retirement. Income may not be as high several years from now when you do retire, but here's another negative. You're only getting about $10,000 a year. Would you rather have $10,000 by the delay because you're hoping to get a little bit more growth, or would you rather get $40,000+ right now? I don't think I have to answer a question for you. Income is the driving decision, and it always will be in retirement. And people don't understand the impact of income and what income does. Income is a reason why you have wealth, by the way. You took a fraction of it and started depositing it 35, 40 years ago. And here you are. You've got all this money that you saved. And that's what caused it, was your income. So having too much income in retirement is, I would hope that would be a good retirement plan. I mean, I'm never going to be concerned or upset. Somebody's not going to tell me, well, I had too much income in retirement. Income is a driving way of actually increasing growth. It allows you to buy. You can still continue to be a capitalist while in retirement. Unlike other people just sitting there waiting for it, and watching their portfolio go back and forth. Like, it's very exciting when things are going well. But I mean, when I talk to some people, they think that's just going to continue. There's no such thing. It's going to drop. They don't understand how quick it can drop. I'm not being a Debbie Downer at all. I met a client that had almost $11 million. That's a lot of money. 2008, and their money invested around 2008. I said, it's going to drop to $4 million. They said, well, that's still okay. I said, okay. I'm sitting there thinking, gosh, do you realize what this money could do. I mean, it can generate you about $600,000 a year in income. And I know you don't need the income, but gosh, for the next 10 years, if I created $600,000 a year and I know I'm going to get it, that's $6 million in spendable income. And still, I'm reducing the risk at the same time. So gradually but surely, I'm going to outperform that portfolio. Why? Because I know what income does. Income drives growth. Stepping into retirement should be the driving decision because you need it in retirement. Think about it. Utility bills, property taxes, your insurance payments you got to make for your car, your homeowners. The sky's the limit. All the things, just think about it. The food, the gas, all these things, they're paid by income, right? We all know that. I'm not trying to sound like you don't know what I'm talking about, but if you have a lot of income coming in, you can actually afford to do all these things. And when you're invested for income, it gives you permission. Sometimes when I talk to people, when they have Social Security and they have pension coming in, they think it's the only income they have. No, no, absolutely not. You can create income with the money you saved as well. And it may not be the guarantees like Social Security and pension, even though those are kind of wobbling, right? If my money can generate income versus generate growth, I'll take the income. Why? Because I can promote growth because of it. Well, we came up to the end of the show and we've covered one secret. We got two more we're going to cover again next week. But if you want to achieve a purpose-based retirement, in other words, one is focuses on income. Yeah, the markets come, they go. They're up, they're down, they're sideways. You wait till another month from now and we're going to hear something else that's going to cause them to go down or something else is going to cause them to go up. You know, at the end of the day, to me, all that is noise. You know, what I'm really interested in is how much income I get and it doesn't change. Landlords understand this all too well when they're collecting rent. They got reliable renters or hope they get reliable renters. That income, when they get it, they don't have to take it back. They can spend it. They can do whatever they want to with it. They can buy more rental property. The growth of that property, they know over time, is going to continue to go up. They want to generate income. And you do that with stocks. You buy stocks that pay income and also give you the same similar analogy where you hold the shares of those companies. And because of those shares, you get paid dividends. And also keep in mind, you got to find somebody that specializes in income. Now, you can't just say somebody told you that they can get you income. You know, I've heard people tell me they called in on the show and then they went to an advisor and the advisor said they could do it. And I gave them a few questions to find out, are they true income specialists or are they just acquiescing? They don't want to lose your business. And keep in mind, a lot of people out there, a lot of specializations out there, growth is the most common you'll find in our industry. But when it comes to income specialization, hopefully you're going to take experience over somebody just trying to keep your business. And they may get you to where you don't even like the strategy because that's not what they do. There's a way to finesse it in a way. And you do that by dealing with experienced analysts and stuff. Why do you think we hire analysts? Because that's what they do. I want to get a book in your hand and be able to help you to be able to see the income, how it works, your choice, your money. But it's a great read, and I think it would be very helpful. Six categories, personal finance, number one on Amazon. You can have that, but call 888-930-1080. 888-930-1080. You can have this book again if you're one of the first five callers. 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
9: Making the push before the midterms, I'm Angelo Bavaro, Fox News, with November right around the corner. Vice President J.D. Vance and former Vice President Kamala Harris are stumping for their parties. Fox's Madeline Rivera explains what Vance talked about during his visit to Iowa.
10: He also talked about no taxes on tips and border security, which did elicit cheers from the crowd. Republicans, though, are facing some headwinds in Iowa, where a Fox News poll shows about 42% of voters feel they are falling behind financially. Vance acknowledged more work has to be done, saying Rome was not built in a day. He's making an appeal to farmers who are crucial in the agriculture-heavy state. Former Vice President Kamala Harris will appear alongside Democratic Senate candidate Abdul El-Sayed in Michigan on Tuesday. It comes as El-Sayed comes under scrutiny once again for his ties to streamer Hassan Piker, who made some controversial comments in a recent interview, including that the U.S. conducts more terrorism than Al-Qaeda.
9: Election Day, November 3rd. A federal appeals court rejecting a Trump administration policy that allows the quick deportation of migrants to third countries.
11: The three-judge panel of the Boston-based First U.S. Circuit Court of Appeals largely upheld the decision by a lower court judge that declared the Department of Homeland Security's policy to allow migrants to be sent to countries other than their own without giving them a chance to raise safety concerns unlawful. The Trump administration has entered into a series of agreements that have allowed the U.S. to send more than 25,000 migrants to at least 29 third countries. District Judge Brian Murphy, an appointee of former President Biden, found the policy failed to protect migrants' due process rights and could lead to swift deportation without notice to unfamiliar and potentially dangerous countries. The case is likely headed to the U.S. Supreme Court. Lisa Lacerra, Fox News.
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2: Again, as you're climbing the mountain, making those withdrawals, needing growth, and so forth, all you've learned is one side of a lifestyle that you've seen your money grow. And some of the reasons why it's grown, not just because of your contributions, because the markets are going up. And even when the markets went down, you didn't quit contributing. It actually benefited you. But in retirement, when the markets go down, they don't benefit you. Matter of fact, they will change your lifestyle. Think about it for a moment. We all want to be able to live through bears, bulls, and our lifestyle. We do not want it to change. And we did it comfortably while working. But the question is, it's not the bull market that I'm more concerned about. It's the bear market. And are you prepared for it? And if you're not, will it change your lifestyle? Our goal is when we do retirement, it's not just investing for income, but also to be able to create two sets of buckets in general, or at least that's my hope when I meet with everybody. It doesn't matter if you have 300,000, 500,000. I know I talk a lot about $1 million number. It's just a rounded number a lot on this show, or if it's 2 million, 5 million, whatever the number is, at the end of the day, it makes more sense. Why? Because unfortunately, we're going to have to prepare for bear markets in case they do happen. Hope they don't happen. And so the first bucket is the most important one. It's the live on bucket, the one I got to live on, to sustain the lifestyle so my lifestyle doesn't change. And not only that, I want my income to adjust for inflation. And I need that money to last 20, 25 plus years. And for some, not all, you can have a separate bucket, what we call the leave alone bucket. This allows you to grow your money. Some, you know, in good markets, you can double, triple, quadruple. In below average markets, that's okay. You don't have to touch your money. It's growth, and you're willing to accept the risk that you can see losses in that. But in the long run, you should be okay. Why? Because really your retirement income is coming from the income bucket only, not from your growth bucket. If you're winning and doing well, that's great. That's a marriage made in heaven because both plans work. But one is always going to get you through retirement. The other one may or may not. So my question to you is, what would happen to your retirement if the stock market dropped 30%? And let's just say you're a pre-retiring, you go into retirement, you didn't know it was going

0: going to happen. Not eventually, not 10 years from now. I'm talking about maybe 6 months after you retire. You know, you spent 30 or 40 years working. You've accumulated $1 million, maybe 2 million, maybe 500,000, 300,000. You've watched your investments do very well over all those years, and especially in the last few years. You finally reached retirement. Then the market drops. Nobody ever told you about what happens when the market drops. And here's an important question. Will your retirement paycheck drop as well? Probably not. Think about it for a moment. Your mortgage doesn't change, right? It doesn't care if the stock market went up or down. Electric bill doesn't really care. The grocery bill doesn't care. Your insurance bills doesn't care. Your car insurance, your homeowner's insurance, your travel plans probably don't even know. See, your lifestyle doesn't automatically drop 30% if you think about it for a moment, but your investment account might. And that's where retirement becomes fundamentally different from accumulation. That's the wake-up call. You see, when you're 35 years old, a market decline can actually be your friend. Why? Because you're still working. You got income coming in from another source, not from your own money. You keep contributing. You have decades for recovery. No big deal. Matter of fact, that was to your advantage. But see, when you're 60, 65, 70, you're constantly taking money out of your portfolio. The timing of those losses can matter enormously. I don't need to really help people to prepare for a bull market. I really want to help them to prepare for a bear market. We love information, but a lot of times we disregard information. Most of us are intentional. We all want to have successful retirement, but sometimes we rely too heavily on other people, and including advisors. We're just assuming they're just like doctors going to give us good advice. That may be true. It may be lucky. You know, the markets go up. The advisor didn't call the markets go up. The advisor didn't call the markets go down. But you see, all not too well, I met with somebody many years ago. I met 14 years ago. Couple that actually thought it was always going to be bullish. And I'm willing to bet some people right now, since the markets have done very well in the last several years, thinking the market's going to be bullish, but wasn't really prepared for the bear market that actually occurred two different times while he had already stepped into retirement. I'm going to talk about that here in a minute. But what he wanted, and he didn't know it was going to happen until it's too late, was defense. And he didn't have any defense at all. He went ahead and retired. He went ahead and spent the money, but that wasn't the best scenario. And there ain't nothing he can do about it. And there's a great commission report I'm going to get in your hand called The Importance of Financial Defense. And it can be yours if you call 888-930-1080. Again, that's 888-930-1080. We'll mail this or email it, whichever you prefer. Again, that number is 888-930-1080. You're listening to The Retirement Income Source. This is Tim Sparks, and today we're talking about bears, bulls, and lifestyles. Even if you don't have the income you want in retirement, which we all do, are you okay with that and willing to make that sacrifice through life so you can get growth? I very seldom ever get anybody answer that question, yes. Most of the time they'll say no. Why? Because the purpose of growth is for income. Well, with that being said, now the question is how do I invest so that way it doesn't change my lifestyle? And I can tell you right now, I had a gentleman, couple, came in 2011, went through two bear markets, was prepared for a bull market, wasn't prepared for a bear market. But unfortunately, he didn't know. His advisor didn't know. Because all they seen was 20 years of bull markets. It's kind of like what we're doing right now. We're seeing this nice bull market, been running pretty good for quite a few years. And, you know, we've had a few corrections and a few things that made us gasp. But at the end of the day, we just got out of it, happy-go-lucky, and everybody's moving on. Well, there's a difference between a bear market that's more a recession than it is more of a correction. Recessions take longer to recoup. And since time, we have less of it, that can be eternity for us in retirement. Well, this couple had retired in 2001. They maintained their lifestyle of spending $60,000 a year because they believe the market's are always going to go up. The word always is an absolute, which I totally disagree. We know what absolutes mean, right? We have to be very careful when we say the word always, because that's not always true. Or at least the market that I've studied, maybe it's different than the one you studied. But these people were tired. They were taking out $60,000 a year, and they had quite a bit of money at $1.2 million. It was all in IRA. They had other resources, emergency reserves and all that right there. They had two properties, one that they spoiled their kids. This was their lifestyle. They didn't want it to change, and they didn't change it for those 10 years. But let me tell you what did change. Their portfolio dramatically dropped, and it never recovered. And for the last 14 years after that happened, they've never recovered, no matter what the market's. You see, all it takes is one advisor to screw up a retirement. And it's not the advisor's fault. It's the philosophy that they use. If you want to achieve a retirement that's prepared for the bear markets, let alone the bull markets, and you want your lifestyle to change, I got an excellent book on how to generate another 5% in income without depleting your principal, without selling shares. And that's important, especially in bear markets, because you have to sell twice as much to get the same income. And this book was number one, six categories, personal finance on Amazon, The Retirement Income Shift. And I got a free copy for the first five callers of today's retirement show. Call 888-930-1080. Again, that's 888-930-1080. We'll mail it out to you. Again, if you're one of the first five callers, free, no obligation book, 888-930-1080. You're tuned in to the Retirement Income Source. This is Tim Sparks. 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What motivated me to actually make the changes that was necessary. And sometimes, you know, wisdom comes from bad experiences more so than good experience. I want to share that with you here in a few minutes.
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0: 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And today we're talking about bears, bulls, and lifestyles. If I'm accumulating assets, it's no big deal. My lifestyle is going to be based on whatever job I have, whatever career I pursue, and ever how much income I got coming in, have children, whatever it may be. But when I go into retirement, the first two, the bears and the bulls, makes a big difference of what kind of lifestyle I will have. Will it be solid or will it be back and forth? Will it be a roller coaster? You see, the markets are roller coasters. The thing is, most lifestyles, or a lot of cases, are roller coasters too. I don't think it should be that way. There's nothing wrong with being in the market. The question is how can you defeat the market? Again, when you're accumulating assets, it's so easy a caveman. All you got to do is be able to set money aside, and that is what you accomplished. But when you go into retirement, you're not setting money aside. Now you're taking money out. It does require a totally different strategy, especially if you don't want your lifestyle to change, regardless of the markets. See, we can only control how we invest and what tools we can use to invest in that make all the difference between a bear and a bull market. We can have both. We can be prepared for the bear market and still be bullish. Well, how do you do that? Do you have stocks that go up very well and then some years they go down? Those are primarily growth stocks, only pay income. Or would you rather just have a stock that pays income? That way, if it does go down, well, you're still getting the income because you got stocks that pay income. What you will find, you can have your cake and eat it too when you have stocks, a good set of stocks, a diversified bucket of stocks that pay you income year in and year out. It's true, they can cut the dividends and so forth, but you don't want your lifestyle to change and you don't want to miss out on when the markets are going well. Most people, most advisors are focusing on what I call the total return plan. The total return is when you look at the calendar returns, January through December returns for the S&P 500, they look pretty cool right, you know, in the last 10, 12 years. That's because we've had more upturns in the market than we've had downturns. The downturns, you know, we go through a downturn that's 40, 50, or 60% like we've seen in the early 2000s. It took longer to recover, and you're still taking that income. Well, the income withdrawal has to also be included with the loss as well. So imagine first 3 years, you took out 5% a year, you're down 15%, just doing the math, and the market went down 50, now you're down 65%. Now, it takes about 125, 130% to get that back, which it took 4.5 years to do. 4.5 years times another 5% withdrawal. The market is recouping. I'm not recouping. Why? Because I'm withdrawing. That's why it's so important to live on dividends, not our daggone principal. Because our principal means we have to sell shares. If that makes you feel comfortable, I don't think it does. You know, even when the sound of it doesn't even make anybody comfortable. But no wonder people are worried about running out of money before they run out of life. You see, I had a lifestyle change many, many years ago, and it changed my whole perspective. They say wisdom comes from bad experiences more so than good experiences. You know, good experiences are great, right? You wish everything was always great. Life is not like that. It seems like we learn more from our bad experiences, and mine was pretty tough. It was a day of reckoning. I'd say this went on for probably 2 years, many, many years ago. I know what it's like not to have anything, and I definitely knows what it's like not to have any income coming. And the emotions that I went through was pretty dramatic. As a man, you know, I kind of look at it as it's a failure. Nobody likes to fail. And I was one of those that I was brought up. My dad always was an optimistic guy, and he always taught me, said, yeah, just pick up your bootstraps and move on. It took me a couple of years to get through that. Emotionally, you know, I wasn't depressed or anything. I don't think I was. I doubt it. But, you know, sometimes it gets tough. And I know what it's like not to have income. Sure enough, several years later, everything completely turned around. I'm not going to go through everything that we went through, me and my wife and our kids at that time, but it was pretty tough. So I can only imagine what people's lifestyle change would happen if they went through a bear market. Like I said earlier, I shared with you a story. And the reason why I share with you the bear market stories, because sometimes when we meet with people, the thing is, I have to really get them to at least consider what would happen if that did happen, and then kind of give them the historical patterns of the market where bear markets lasted longer than bull markets historically, all the way back from 1899, we've got data that shows that. You got to keep in mind that when that does happen, what are you going to do? 2013 for 13 straight years, it's almost like it's never going to happen. Not for me. It's not going to happen when I'm in retirement. I hope it doesn't. But I can tell you right now, it'll change everything. It'll feel just like what I felt like many, many years ago. You're going to feel defeated. You're going to feel like you failed. I'm not going to go to my wife and tell her that. It's too much pride to some degree, but or nothing to me except it. I mean, how about being down and out? Well, that's exactly what will happen if you go through a bear market. Trying to scare you, trying to prepare you. I know a financial advisor is very well known. Matter of fact, if I'm not mistaken, somebody told me he was on Oprah Winfrey Show many, many, many years ago. He picked up his bootstraps, but he wrote a big book, probably thicker than a telephone book. When I say I'm talking about maybe 2.5 inches wide, that's a pretty wide book. And I read the whole thing. And I'm not going to mention the name or the book. It was the first couple chapters was dedicated to his bad experience early in life and what changed him to be a better financial planner. And those experiences, he started realizing, you know, if I'm going to accumulate wealth, I can't sit here and live high on the hog, which I think is a lot of the problem today. The reason why people are not accumulating wealth is some of it is you got to, it was like my dad always says, it's not what you make, it's what you decide to keep. We can all change our lifestyles. And I know many, many people did whenever they accumulated wealth, but this guy made a drastic change. He went from a nice house, making pretty good income, but he was strapped. He owed a huge amount of debts. Had so many credit cards maxed out. The story was incredible, but it made me think. He didn't go bankrupt. He fixed the problem. He made a drastic lifestyle change. The reason I bring all this up is bear markets drastically change people's lifestyles. I've seen it happen. In 2008, financial crisis, early dot-com bubbles, here's what I've seen the corresponding years, 2009, 10, 11, and 12. You know what all those people can think about where they came in and met with us? I bet I met with 500 families during that time, if not more. You know what they were thinking, telling me? They don't want to see that again because they went through it. They went through it because they were in retirement. They gave up a lot of things because of that so they can get their money back. And it took quite a while. You see, that's why I like investing for income. Investing for income, I don't have to give that up. The ideal antidote for the best market timer there is. A market timer is having investments that pay you income. You don't have to get in and get out. Why do you think we use analysts? Financial advisors are guessers. The analyst does not guess. They specialize in certain areas of stock market investing or bond market. Or there's different types of stock market investing. There's different types of income investing. Everybody's hollering income, but nobody's given advice on real income. There is a big difference. I'm willing to bet you right now that if I told you, which we already know it's outlandish, it don't even exist. If I told you I get you 10% interest on a CD for the next 20 years, I'm willing to bet you that I don't need to do another radio show for the next year. Why? Because people will be flocking into our office wanting to get that 10%. What if I told you you can't get any growth from a CD? A CD, when you look at growth, there's two ways you get growth. Income in form of interest and dividends and capital appreciation, which is just as it sounds, growth, and also you can lose money. But CDs is an income component. It's an interest-only component. It has nothing to do with growth. All it's going to do is you're going to make 10%. You may say, well, 10% is growth. Yes, it is. If you want to call it that, that's called known growth. There's a difference. You see, and that's the heart of this radio show is basically to help people to see that there's two ways you get growth. Income that comes in form of interest dividends and growth, which may happen and may not happen through capital appreciation. The capital appreciation, I can tell you right now, is the one that builds our net worth. But we still need income while we're building our net worth. But if we're selling our net worth, then we're not going to have great inflation hedge in the future because we're selling it. We're selling for the purpose of income. 99% of the people we meet with are selling their investments to generate. They don't even realize it. And they say, well, it's hard for me to believe that when my balances were, you know, still kind of climbing in a way. I pulled out. I got the, you know, $800,000 here on my account, and I gave it to my advisor 5 years ago. Think about it for a moment. The markets you look at the calendar of returns, the S&P 500 for the last 5 years, the markets have generated almost 20% return for those 5 years. And if you're only taking out, let's just say 5%, that's 40 grand. You probably should be up. You can't deny it. He had to steal, or she had to sell shares. It's just what you had left continued to go up in value. But it doesn't matter. You still are never, ever going to go back and get those shares back. That's what you once had. Just like a farmer. If a farmer has

0: En garde!
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2: 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Today, we're talking about bears, bulls, and lifestyles. Well, they all kind of go hand in hand, and especially the third one. The third one is the one that we all hope to achieve. Money has a tendency to change things in a lot of ways. Go without it, and I'm sure you'll probably know what I mean by that. Definitely with your without income, it will change. My definition of a great retirement plan is having too much of it. And I've actually run across some clients that have a ton of income and do not have any kind of problems that I've ever seen in retirement. Now, money's not everything. I will say that much. As my dad always says, but it sure does make a good down payment on life. So at the end of the day, you know, we all want to be successful, but we also want to be prepared. And, you know, sometimes it's real easy to have a tendency to prepare for a bull market when the markets are bullish than it is to prepare for a bear market. After all, who wants to be conservative? That's only probably maybe 30 or 40% of the people we talk to are a little bit more bullish than they are bearish. Maybe you got too much money. It's okay. Even if they lose it, it's a lot of times I'll ask questions, you know, hey, if you lost half of it, what would that do? They said it wouldn't do anything. Okay. Well, then they have an appetite for bull markets and they're okay with the loss. I beg to differ.

0: just don't think that some people, I think what it boils down to, they're denying that the markets can ever go down. Something's telling them, some birdie in their ear or whatever is saying everything's going to be great. When things are going great, it's just like a spreadsheet. I can sit here and spreadsheet and make everything really look great. I can say I'm going to earn 8% a year, and that's like a static return. And when I look, I'm taking out 4, I'm growing at 4% a year. That's a marriage made in heaven. But unfortunately, that's just nothing but a spreadsheet. It's just something to look at, not reality. You know, what's reality is what happens every day. Things happen sometimes that you know are going to happen. The other things do happen that you didn't know were going to happen. And unfortunately, you didn't plan for that. And it's really the bear market is the one I'm more concerned about than I am the bull market. I know what people are thinking. Why would I move money into something conservative when I'm making great returns? You know, I can understand that. Nobody wants to leave money on the table. If stocks have been producing attractive returns, here's the natural reaction. I want more of that. But here's a question I want you to ask yourself. Are you investing for the past, or are you investing for the next 20 to 30 years? Because those are two different things. The last several years have already gone. You can't invest in them again. Your retirement is going to be funded by what happens after you retire, and you're going forward, not backwards. And here's another question. How did you determine that the next 10 years will look like the next 10 years? Or I've rephrased that, the last 10 years. How did you determine that for the next 10 years? You know, most people haven't. They simply assume, and that's really just understandable. Human beings tend to extrapolate, right? When something has been working, we expect it to continue to work. But retirement planning requires something different. It requires us to take, what if it doesn't? Not because we're pessimistic, but because we're trying to be prepared. You see, the ideal retirement plan prepares for the bulls and the bears. You can have them both. But I can tell you right now, it's not going to be perfect, but I can tell you right now, your lifestyle is not going to change if you do it right. But if you do it wrong, you can be like some of the victims that I've run across over the years, that the damage is already done. It's permanent. I actually meet with clients who are actually power of attorneys, financial power of attorneys, for their parents now, have said their assets have diminished over the years. And that makes me wonder, I wonder why. Well, some of it's inflation, lifestyles change. Who knows? They probably were diehards in the market. They didn't really want to make any changes. You know, we are hard-headed sometimes. We don't like change. But unfortunately, change, I read something one time, is different is always better, but better is different. Sometimes we have to be willing to make changes. Sometimes even we don't like making changes. We can get real comfortable with a better change if it's the best thing to do. I'm going to part ways with this. I call it, I want my cake and eat it too. We all do. It depends. It depends on how you vest, whether you'll get your cake and eat. A lot of people will say, I want my growth. Absolutely. You should want growth. Retirement needs to last 20, 25, or 30 years because growth is going to help. Why? Because inflation doesn't retire when you do. You need money that has the potential growth. But then you say, I need $60,000 a year from my retirement savings. And then I don't want to give up any upside. And I want to leave as much as I can to my children. And I don't want to take much risk. It's hard to have it both ways whenever you think about what I just now said. I want to leave all I can to my children. I don't want to take much risk. I don't want to give up any upside. It's almost like we created, you know, a Fig Newton of a imaginary investment out there that doesn't even exist. Who wouldn't want? But unfortunately, it's really unreasonable. So if you want your cake and eat it too, you can't ask $1 to do every job. Some dollars need to provide income. Some dollars need to provide you stability. And some dollars need to give you long-term growth. And some dollars may need to design for legacy. The mistake is expecting your growth portfolio to simultaneously be your paycheck, your emergency fund, your recession protection, and your growth engine, and your inheritance all in one. Good luck on that right there. There's only way you're going to get that is if we have nothing but bull markets all the way through for the next 20, 25 years. And then that will work. You know, picking funds, stock funds or stock ETFs for the purpose of growth kind of reminds me of two different golf swings by comparison. One golf swing, this is where most people, including advisors, are just really guessing. They make a swing and they shank the ball, but somehow it dribbles. I've seen my brother do this, and even myself done this, and still it got close to the green and only lacked a foot from going into the hole. But that was by accident. It made it in there. The other one was a perfect shot, and it rode off the green, and the other shot, the shank shot, looked better, even though when you're a golfer, you prefer the second shot more than you do the first shot. But if you think about it, which one has still got the best odds? The second shot, not the first shot. The reason we use financial analysts is because their goal is not to be perfect always. They're going to have that nice approach shot every time to the green. Why? Because it's the way they invest. It's the way they think. That's what who they are. They live and breathe it. They sit there and monitor the Wall Street every day. They're a lot smarter than I am. It's the reason why I got to have them on my team. They're my offense and my defense. If you want to achieve a retirement that's prepared for the bear markets, let alone the bull markets, and you want your lifestyle to change, I got an excellent book on how to generate another 5% in income without depleting your principal, without selling shares. And that's important, especially in bear markets, because you have to sell twice as much to get the same income. And this book was number one, six categories, personal finance on Amazon, the retirement income chip. And I got a free copy for the first five callers of today's retirement show. 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Again, that's 888-930-1080. We'll mail it out to you. Again, if you're one of the first five callers, free, no obligation book, 888-930-1080.
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8: A big week upcoming. I'm Paul Stevens, Fox News. President Trump is set to join world leaders at the UN General Assembly next week in New York City.
9: President Trump is expected to repeat his calls that Iran cannot have a nuclear weapon when he addresses the United Nations General Assembly in New York next week. Despite the war, the State Department has allowed a core Iranian delegation to attend the event. Iranian President Masoud Pezeshkian is reportedly one of the officials who has been granted a visa, but a senior administration official did not say whether there will be any meetings between the U.S. and Iran. The General Assembly comes against the backdrop of Chinese President Xi Jinping's state visit to D.C. China's relationship with Iran is under the spotlight. China is accused of propping up Iran's war machine by buying its oil, supplying the regime with weapons and even intelligence that's helping to target U.S. troops, allegedly.
8: And that's Fox's Madeline Rivera, and this is the Wall Street Journal reports U.S. officials think Iran obtained some high-resolution satellite imaging of an American base in Jordan from China and before an attack that killed three U.S. service members. President Trump announcing a major security deal with Denmark and Greenland.
9: President Trump declaring victory in this historic deal with Greenland and Denmark, writing in a Truth Social post that the deal, quote, "I am pleased to announce the United States of America has entered into an agreement with the Kingdom of Denmark and Greenland that gives the United States permanent control over security and all other needs in Greenland, completely addressing all of our many U.S. concerns there. It will be no cost to the United States. We will immediately begin the process of developing a large military presence in the appropriate part of Greenland. Additionally, from now on, no U.S. adversary can ever have a base in Greenland, have a military presence in Greenland, or make sensitive investments in Greenland without our express written approval."
8: And that is Fox's Chanley Painter. 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
10: Here's your LAX storm tracker forecast. We're starting off with some dense fog across the area this morning, so use caution as you head out the door. Another hot and humid day is in store with highs into the upper 80s and low 90s. A few showers and storms are possible this evening, and some could be stronger with heavy rainfall and gusty winds. Most of that activity should clear out of here late tonight with maybe a lingering shower as you head towards the start of your Sunday morning. I'm meteorologist Abby Summers on Lexington's News, Traffic, and Weather. 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
14: Hello again and welcome to the Barbecue Radio Network. I'm Freddie Bell, and today we're heading to Somerset, Massachusetts to spend some time with Matt Pereira of Matt's Backyard BBQ. Matt is part of the competition barbecue world, and he's taken that competition-style food beyond the judging tables to serve the public as well. Matt, I feel like I'm in the midst of stardom here. Welcome to the show. How are you, sir?
15: We're great, Freddie. It's an honor to be on the show.
14: Honor is mine. Matt, take me back to the beginning. How did barbecue become serious enough for that Matt's Backyard BBQ was born?
15: Well, it hasn't been that long, Freddie. It's been 6 years. Okay. We started during COVID. I always followed the show, followed the pit masters, and like everyone else, and didn't start cooking my first barbecue until during COVID. And we did that in 2021, I believe. And then we just started competing. I says, I think I can do this. The neighbors all like my food, but you know them. They like free food, so.
14: Neighbors like free food.
15: We did two. Yeah, neighbors always like free food. Everybody likes free food.
14: Right. So was there a particular cook or a competition or a person who says, hey, Matt, this is really good. You talked just briefly about your neighbors. Is there somebody who says you ought to get into the competition world, or had you already been eyeing that over time?
15: I've been eyeing that over time because, you know, like everyone else, you see the show and we always think we can do that. Mm-hmm. For me, I never had the time or anything. We had a family and just time was not our friend. So, you know, during COVID, we had the opportunity to start cooking and we competed in a couple of contests that year, one in New Hampshire and one in Pennsylvania. And we finished middle of the pack. And, you know, we went on, did more the following year. What blew it up for me competition wise was in 2022, we cooked a contest in Rhode Island called Hogs for Heroes. It was a World Food Championship qualifier. Well, we GC'd that contest, and the following November, we drove from Somerset, Massachusetts to Dallas, Texas to compete against some of the best in the world.
14: Oh, my.
15: And we kind of held our own, and it got us some publicity back home with the newspapers, local radio stations and stuff. And I said, hey, told my wife, I said, you know, this hobby's expensive. How can we pay for this without it coming out of our savings accounts? Uh-huh. Hence, Matt's Backyard Barbecue, catering, vending, and special events was born.
14: Wow. So it had to be born in order for you to continue to be a competitor.
15: Yeah. Yeah. I mean, competition barbecue is expensive. We spend on average $1,200 to $1,500 a weekend to compete.
14: Oh, my.
15: And that's locally. If we fly somewhere, you're talking, you know, $3,000, $4,000, $5,000. So Matt's Backyard Barbecue covers that nut.
14: It's not for the faint of heart or the light of pocket. So what did your barbecue look like when you first started compared with what comes out of your pit today?
15: Oh, it was terrible. It was terrible. It was terrible.
14: I can't believe you're admitting just, that. Explain terrible to me, terrible. Matt.
15: Terrible. I mean, burnt up ribs, just shoe leather briskets, just nasty. But, you know, everybody loves, like I said, whatever, when I say everybody loves free food, it tastes good when it's free. And we've messed up a lot of barbecue over the years, and we still do. We still do. It happens.
14: Wow.
15: But, you know, it's night and day, you know, night and day for sure.
14: So what made you better? Who were some people or techniques that helped you to get better from barbecuing shoe leather to winning competitions?
15: Time, YouTube, social media has been a big godsend to us, you know. Up here in New England, we have Bill Gillespie, Smoking Hogs, barbecue world champion. We took his class to learn a little bit more about competition barbecue, and it helped us a lot. Cooking at World Foods, we got to meet a lot of people like Robert Smith from First Class Barbecue, Sterling Smith, those kind of guys. And you follow them, and you know, they make themselves available for questions, and just the community itself makes us better.
14: The community is big in the barbecue world. Tell me about the relationship. You mentioned Sterling Smith, first and last name. How did he influence you?
15: We got to meet. We met him at World Foods. He ended up winning that barbecue contest there that year. And just to watch his process, very open with any questions we had. Just a regular guy, like they all are. But just to watch his thinking outside the box. He won that contest with what he called a QQ platter. It was his version of a barbecue poo-poo platter, which was amazing. Mm. And just to be able to watch those guys, because this at the time was only our sixth or seventh contest ever.
16: Mm-hmm.
15: So we were still new to the game. And just to be in the arena with those types of guys. You know, James Cruz out of New Orleans. Just those amazing cooks, and just to be in this conversation with them was amazing. And like I said, you ask a question, they're willing to answer it for you. And then that's how the barbecue community is. And to this day, I help other pitmasters now with what I've learned. That's the only way this community can continue.
16: They say, and you know how they are, Matt, that you really can't help anybody unless you're really, really solid in your own style, in your own technique, in your own ability. You must be really, really, really centered in what you do at the pit and in competition.
15: We try to be. Competition is a different animal. It's here in New England, we cook KCBS predominantly. Now we have the Champions Barbecue Alliance here in New England. So that's a different style, which I'm a little bit more comfortable with. But I haven't changed my brisket recipe in probably 3-4 years since Dallas. It finished ninth out of the 35 teams that were there. And that recipe hasn't changed. It's the same thing. And the fans, the public love it. So if it's not broke, we don't fix it. Competition-wise, it's changed a little bit. You know, with the it's a tenderness game for the most part, and trying to nail that is a challenge most weekends.
16: Wow. Because, you know, it does take the entire weekend in order to get that one box
15: yes.
16: turn in, doesn't it?
15: Yes, it does. It's a long process. I mean, we cook hot and fast now. When we first started, it was low and slow overnight, and you know, we're getting up there in age, so you know, we need as much beauty sleep as we could possibly get. So the hot and fast is the way to go.
16: Oh, my goodness. Early on, Matt, you mentioned, and everyone, we're talking with Matt Pereira of Matt's Backyard Barbecue. You mentioned your wife and family influence. How big was your wife involved in this and making you say, okay, let's put our heart over the bar and get this done?
15: Oh, she's 50% pot. We're 50-50 on this. She right now does the chicken. She builds all our boxes. So, and she cooks on her own.
16: Okay.
15: In New England, I am the promoter and organizer and area ambassador for the Champions Barbecue Alliance in New England. So I can't compete in the majority of the contests. So she does on her own team, and she holds her own against some of the best in the world. So, it's been fun to see what started out as my hobby, and she just helps out to her coming into her own as her own cook.
16: That's incredible. Everybody, this is the Barbecue Radio Network. I'm Freddie Bell, and I have the pleasure of talking with Matt Pereira of Matt's Backyard Barbecue. And when we come back, Matt, if it's okay with you, let's delve a little bit more into the competition barbecue. You ready for it?
15: Sure.
16: All right. More to come on the Barbecue Radio Network. Stay right there. I'm Freddie Bell.
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6: 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Helps your body burn fat, turn it into energy instead of storing it. No prescriptions, no needles. You've been thinking about losing weight? Let's go. No more wasted time. Try it today. 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
16: 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And if you'd like to stay in touch with us, just download the Freddie Bell Radio Show's app and you can listen to all of the shows that we do from the Barbecue Radio Network. We have the pleasure. We're out east now and we're talking with Matt Pereira of Matt's Backyard Barbecue. He's a part of the competition barbecue world and he's taken that competition style to a whole new level. Matt, if you were to describe your barbecue as an award-winning competition team, what does competition barbecue teach you that cooking in the backyard cannot?
15: Consistency.
16: Consistency. And you said that slow and clearly.
15: In order to be successful in competition barbecue, you need to be consistent. You need to stick to your program. And we all have the tendency to try to deviate, change stuff. If you had a bad weekend, a fine weekend, how do I get from 15th to first? And you try to change stuff. And to be successful, you can't do that. You need to be consistent. In the backyard, it's a good cook, fine. Next weekend might be a bad cook. No big deal. The neighbors and the partygoers, they don't mind. They can't tell the difference for the most part. Mm-hmm. Competition style, different story. In KCBS, you got the trained judges. In the Champions Barbecue Alliance, yes, it's generally individuals off the streets to judge that, but they're coming in looking for competition style professional barbecue, not what they find in a restaurant.
16: So tell me, what is competition barbecue? What is it? If you were to define it, tell me about that.
15: Well, it's, we burn a lot of meat in the parking lot. So the judges get one bite at the apple.
16: Yes.
15: So you get to pack as much flavor into that brisket, that pork, that chicken, the ribs, as you possibly can, because the judge is going to get one bite and that's it. And they got to decide whether or not you're worthy of the decent score. So we pack as much flavor, we layer as much flavors as we possibly can with injections and brines and all kinds of rubs. And you do all of that so they get one single solitary bite.
16: Mm, that's
15: versus, you know, the regular backyard guy, you're going to have, you know, half a rack of ribs. So you have more than one opportunity to see whether or not they're good or not.
16: That's right. That's right. You mentioned in our first segment that chicken was a specialty of yours. So when you arrive at that contest, Matt, is that the category that gives you the most confidence, and which one still makes you sweat? Not that the grill doesn't help you to sweat, but which one makes you sweat a little bit?
15: Well, my wife does the chicken. So I'm not a fan of the chicken. It was my arch nemesis for the first few years. So I palmed that off on her. And she's been successful with it. And we haven't been successful with it. So it's a hit or miss. Chicken seems to be our Achilles heel. We'll put it that way. My favorite category to cook is brisket. You know, we put so much time into that. And it's a difficult meat to cook to get it right. It can easily be screwed up. So I put a lot of time into that.
16: That's no joke. You had one of the stronger brisket scores at this year's Grand American. What have you learned about producing a brisket that the judges remember? And you talked about consistency. What is it for you that makes it just knocked out of the park every time?
15: It's getting the tenderness just right. And for me, that's always been a challenge. You know, what I think is tender, the judges may not believe it is. And I've had a lot of conversations with judges over the years and say, hey, what are you looking for? And learn from that experience. And for me, it's a time thing. People say, well, what temperature do you cook your brisket to? Oh, it's not about temperature. It's about how does it feel? And you know, people say, well, use your thermal pen. I don't even look at the temperature with the thermal pen. I just go and see how does it feel. Does the temperature probe go through the meat like a knife through butter? And if that's the case, then it's good to go. If it fights you when you put it in there, no, it needs more time. And then once you get the right feel, you look at the temperature. You say, okay, you know, 210, 212 seems to be the temperature. And that's kind of a guide now. So now what I do is I look and I start probing it more consistently after it hits 200, 205 to make sure. But it's just a timing thing. Weather has a lot to do with things, altitude. It's a science for the most part when it comes to that.
16: I was getting ready to say you've got to be a scientist in order to be a pit master.
15: And it is, really, it is. And to get that, you got to be consistent. You got to understand that fact.
16: Wow. So you said you went from low and slow to hot and fast. How did that impact your brisket cooking?
15: I like it better, hot and fast. If you did the two side by side, you probably wouldn't be able to tell the difference flavor wise, tenderness wise. You know, low and slow, the fat renders a little more. You don't have to watch it as much. Hot and fast, you got to watch it because it can easily get out of hand.
16: Mm-hmm. Wow. So competition barbecue can come down to incredibly small differences. You're dealing with the judges' palates. You're dealing with judges who've never judged before. How do you deal with putting hours of work into something and then having 3 to 6 judges decide your fate in just a bite? Maybe two.
15: Oh, Freddie, you had to go there. I judges and I, for years, have had a love-hate relationship.
16: Okay.
15: It's gotten better over the years. And most pitmasters will tell you this. Most cooks will tell you this. It's more so about you being able to be honest with yourself. For years, when we first started, Judge Six is an ass, or Judge Six is that. Blamed it on the judges. And it got to the point where, I didn't like cooking anymore because of, the person I'd become, blaming other people for my actions. And, now it's more of a, you still have those judges that are issues, but we don't control that. We can only control what we put in the box. And as long as you're confident in what you put in the box, it is what it is.
16: And your confidence level has got to be high. Is there also a technique, Mac, for what you actually decide to put in the box, from what side of the cook, or is that a big secret on how you set that up?
15: It has to, number one, taste good, and has to look good. It has to be the right tenderness. I'll give you an example. We cooked a contest in Canton, Massachusetts a few weeks back, and I don't usually cook burnt ends and put it in the box, but we did that contest, and I had my wife try it, and she said, the slices weren't there. There was a little offness on the tenderness of the slices. And the burnt ends, I could only get 6 burnt ends, so I couldn't try the burnt ends. So I said, screw it. We put the slices and the burnt ends in the box. Mm. Well, it didn't bode well for me in brisket, but we did get a couple of comments on the burnt ends in the box. We got from a couple of judges on the comment cards that the burnt ends were 10s, best thing they had all day. So if I would have listened to my wife and said, hey, I'm not putting that in the box, we've probably done a lot better. That's my challenge every contest is to decide what goes in and what doesn't go in. She handles the chicken, the ribs. We both, decide together on the ribs and the pork. And it's just that fine line we got to walk. And a lot of the guys tell me, Billy, and a lot of the pitmasters out there that we compete against week in and week out, that, hey, if you don't like it, don't put it in the box.
16: That makes a lot of sense. Everybody, we're talking with Matt Barrera from Matt's Backyard Barbecue. We got to take a break, but when we come back, I want to talk a little bit more about going from the judges to the customers as the Barbecue Radio Network continues. And I got to say it again, with the Matt Barrera from Backyard Barbecue, my man, we'll be right back.
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2: 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Recipes are helpful, but the process is what creates consistency.
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6: How did I lose weight? 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
16: Thank you, thank you, thank you for joining us on the Barbecue Radio Network this weekend. I'm Freddie Bell, and I'm with Matt Pereira of Matt's Backyard BBQ. Matt, before we get too deep into this, and I've just been so enthralled by our conversation, how can we reach you on social media? How can we find you? How can we make a connection with you?
15: Well, on all the social medias, we have Matt's Backyard Barbecue, BBQ, Matt Pereira on Facebook. And we just started our website, mattsbackyardbbq.net. So you can reach out to us through that, through those formats, and give us a follow, give us a like, give us a share.
16: All right. Well, I'm sure our audience will do that. Matt's Backyard BBQ also serves the public through a food trailer. I just find that fascinating. How different, Matt, is it cooking for a customer who just wants great barbecue? You've already told us about the backyard, and they just want something to eat because it's free meat. But how different is it cooking for a customer who just wants that good food from cooking for a certified judge?
15: Well, it's night and day, preparing it wise, process wise, flavor wise. We give the general public the same flavor profiles that we turn in at competitions. Hmm. We've gotten a reputation of providing competition style barbecue. And that's what we provide, minus the chemical injections and the brining and all that stuff. We just don't do that. It's because it's not something you want to eat a lot of. Mm-hmm. But like even now with briskets, I have an event today. I've learned from talking to other people, I don't have to stay up all night and cook my briskets. I can cook my briskets during the day.
16: Ah.
15: And I cook them to 195, 190, 195, and I put them in my electric warmer overnight at 160, 165, and it just continues to render the fat, and those things come out like butter. Mm-hmm. You know, it's something you can't do that for competition, but you can do it for feeding the general public. So, you know, flavor profiles are pretty much the same. Products are the same. We do chicken, ribs, pork, brisket. We've done a whole hog here and there. Turkey, different things like that. And we travel all around New England, fairs, festivals, when we're not competing.
16: That's incredible. So can competition barbecue be, quote unquote, too rich or too intense for everyday eating? You mentioned the injections. You don't do that for the food trailer.
15: Correct. We don't do the injections. We don't. Turkeys will brine in the fall when we're doing turkeys, but brisket, ribs, no injections, no phosphates, none of that type of stuff. We don't sauce any of our barbecue. That's up to the customer. We do what we call New England Texas style barbecue. It's straight up seasoning on the meat. If you want sauce on your brisket, you can do that. You want sauce on your ribs, you can do that as well. We provide you the sauces. But we want you to taste the meat and the rubs and the seasonings. And then if you want, put sauces on it after that.
16: Wow. So if I were to fly to New England today and I'm tempted, what item on the menu most represents you?
15: There's two items that have to be on the menu every time. If I don't have them on the menu, people get upset. And that's our brisket and our chicken wings.
16: Really?
15: Yeah, if I, and we're in New England, and it's probably the same way everywhere else. Brisket prices are through the roof.
16: Yes.
15: But, you know, we do what we can to mitigate some of that. But if brisket's not on the menu, people get mad.
16: You're kidding me.
15: Oh, yeah. It's something that we've been known for. Same thing with our chicken wings. And if we don't have it, people get upset. So it's on the menu no matter what.
16: So tell me about the chicken wings. Why are they so special, and why do they have to be on that menu, Matt?
15: I never made chicken wings before. I believe it was 4 years ago, maybe five, out in a contest at Frog Alley Brewery in Albany, New York. Mm-hmm. They had a chicken wing contest, People's Choice. And I told my wife, I said, let's enter it. Let's try it. And I'm going to try something different. I'm going to make an Alabama white sauce, and we're going to put that on the chicken wings.
16: Hmm.
15: And we did the chicken wings. 150, 160 pounds of chicken wings we made for this event, and made my Alabama white sauce. Turned it in. And in New York, a chicken wing with Alabama white sauce won the day.
16: Oh, my gosh.
15: And to this day, we still make the Alabama white sauce. We don't put it on the chicken wings. We let the customer decide. Because dealing with the public, there's allergies you got to deal with and stuff. And we don't want to, you know, leave any customer out. All our barbecue is gluten-free, mm-hmm. nut-free, things like that. And we don't want, if you want the sauce and you can have the sauce, we'll put it on for you. But since that day, we've been making wings pretty much every place we've gone. A couple of breweries, we didn't do it, and we heard from the customers they were not happy. We didn't have chicken wings, so I don't take them off the menu, ever.
16: I hear you. Everybody, we're talking with Matt Pereira of his famous, famous barbecue network. And I'm telling you what, if you've never had Matt's Backyard Barbecue, where have you been? But I've got to ask you this question. What's the reaction that you're hoping to see when somebody tastes your barbecue for the very first time, Matt?
15: The reaction I want to see is happy.
16: Happy.
15: I want them to be happy that, hey, this is the best thing I've had today. Our brisket, like I said, it's a Texas style brisket. And I've had guys at events here in New England visiting family, whatever, from Texas, and say, this is the best thing they've had outside the state of Texas. I'm like, cool. It makes me feel good that, you know, I can produce something that makes you think of home.
16: And you do it well. You told me that you've got another full-time world as a truck driver. Now, how do you balance life on the road with building something that you're so passionate about with barbecue? I mean, you're a scientist when it comes to barbecue. You're a perfectionist. You're a Mr. Consistency. How do you marry those two professions, sir?
15: Well, I'm a truck driver for a local company that makes custom millworks. So I'm home every day. I travel within the region, and I'm home every day. And most of our events, if not all of them, are on weekends. So I get Fridays off, you know, and we do stuff on Saturdays and Sundays. If for some reason I have an event during the week, I just take the day off. Being a truck driver gives me a lot of opportunity in the truck by myself. Listen to a ton of podcasts, including yours. I talk to my real good friend, Johnny Maggs, from the Pit Life podcast.
16: Oh, yeah.
15: Nearly every single day. And what do we talk about? Barbecue, of course.
16: Mm-hmm. Well, that's incredible. I'm just curious. So you mentioned earlier that you learn not cooking overnight, but you cook during the day. How do you do that when you're driving the truck?
15: Well, I'll give you an example. Like I have a catering event this evening. So what I did last night when I got home from work, about 4 o'clock, I trimmed the briskets, seasoned them up, put them in a smoker at 350 degrees, let them ride. By 10:30, 11 o'clock, they were done. I put them in the warmer overnight and just let it ride.
16: Incredible. And so it's just that easy. And I can just hear the relaxed style in your voice. And it's like, well, what do you expect? This is how I do it.
15: It's not how I've always done it. That's for sure.
16: Before we have to step away.
15: Been many a sleepless night.
16: I can imagine. And I'm glad you're not going from state to state. One more time, before we have to step away, how can our listeners get a hold of you, Matt?
15: On Facebook, it's Matt Pereira or Matt's Backyard BBQ. On Instagram, it's Matt's Backyard BBQ 2020. And our website is mattsbackyardbbq.net.
16: My man. Everybody, he's Matt Pereira from Matt's Backyard Barbecue. And when we come back, I want to talk about more about the people and the future of your backyard barbecue.

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3: It's a weekend thing, and you're talking with Freddie Bell from the Barbecue Radio Network, and I'm joined by Matt Pereira of Matt's Backyard Barbecue, an award-winning competition barbecuer from Somerset, Massachusetts. And he also operates a food trailer. He just told us, in case you missed it, that he's also a truck driver, and he manages to get his food cooked during the day while the truck is rolling. One thing that I keep discovering, Matt, through this show is how connected the barbecue community is. You just rolled out some names like Sterling Smith and James and Johnny Maggs and all the rest of it. What is it about the barbecue community that creates this kind of fellowship?
4: Family, being in the trenches together, week in and week out, you know, at competitions, we're pretty much captive audiences to each other when we're in a parking lot, just ourselves, yes. You know, and it's, you got nothing else to do but hang around, talk, socialize, you know. That's, in New England here, we cook, contests go Friday, Saturday, Sunday. Sunday contest, Friday night is socializing and drinking night. So that's what we do. We hang out, we socialize, we drink, we get to know each other. I've got to make some great friends in the barbecue community all across the country. Mm. And it's amazing to me that this

0: guy from a small town in Massachusetts knows the people he knows and can call the people he can call and got to meet and spend time with some of those guys on that barbecue pitmaster show. And it's humbling to say the least, but it's family. It's just, we're all one great big family.
1: Interesting.
0: No matter what. We have our good days and our bad days, like any other family, but we're family.
1: Man, we're talking with Matt Pereira. So you've been involved with the New England Triple Crown, three competitions in three states. What has that done for competition barbecue in your part of the country?
0: It's definitely been a lot of fun. This all started because of our trip to the World Food Championships three years ago, where I got to meet the Champions Barbecue Alliance teams and people. Bill Purvis, Fred Robles, those guys that started that organization. And for me, I wanted to bring that style of competition to New England. And we did that a few years ago. And how do I make it more enticing to get KCBS teams to come cook something different? Well, we get big ass belt buckles. We get prize money and we pick three states and we create three contests. It's just a blast. The final leg, is in Connecticut at a very special event called Camp Harkness Beachside Showdown. It's the only one of its kind where we have a unified barbecue competition on Saturday with special needs individuals.
1: Really?
0: We pair them with teams. They could cook on their own. It's just a fun event. We did it last year for the first time. We're back again this year, and that will be the final leg of this year's Triple Crown, which is always a fun experience. Because I get messages the week leading up to the next leg. Hey, where do I stand? Where do I stand? How many points behind am I? Or how many points ahead am I? I'm like, well, you know, step up. Let's go. You need to finish first in order to win, you know?
1: Wow.
0: But it's been a blast and the teams enjoy it. It's something different.
1: So do you act as a judge in this Triple Crown or are you on the other side?
0: I am the promoter and organizer of the events.
1: Okay. Right. So you're not judging.
0: I run out of that. I am not judging. Nope. I don't judge. I do compete in one leg. I compete in Connecticut because my wife is the organizer and promoter for that event. So I do compete in that event. And the only reason I compete in that event is because of a mutual friend of ours, Braden Estrella.
1: Yes.
0: He competes on my team as a unified contestant.
1: Braden is an incredible young man.
0: Braden has rekindled my love of barbecue.
1: How so?
0: I can tell you that.
1: How so?
0: I met him 3 years ago when we did the first CBA contest in Rhode Island. His stepmom reached out to me because for some reason the local media caught wind of the event and he saw it on the news. So she reached out to me and said, hey, my son Braden is a big fan of competition barbecue and he heard some of his favorite pitmasters were going to be in town. He'd like to meet him. Well, we had Bill Purvis from Chicken Fried Barbecue. We had Carlos Calzada from Smoking Lowe's out of Texas up here. And Braden's been a big fan of barbecue for years. So he came out and met the teams. He's a special needs individual. He goes to the Perkins School for the Blind.
1: Yes.
0: So he recognized most of the cooks by their voices from being on podcasts and things like that. And Braden's been cooking with Johnny Maggs and I the last couple of years. He's been doing kids' cues, and he's done the unified cue last year and this year with me. He's just a big ball of fun. He enjoys it so much.
1: He's an incredible young man, and you're talking about him on the youth circuit. So who is doing barbecue, great barbecue right now? I'll qualify, great barbecue right now that more people ought to know about. I know you mentioned Braden. He told me his favorite cook was hamburgers the other day. But I'm wondering who's out there right now that we should keep our eye on.
0: Oh, in New England, you got El Jefe Smoke out of New Hampshire. Here's one for you: the Smoke Sisters, Starla and Sabrina.
1: Oh,
0: they are 16 years old.
1: Get out of here.
0: And they just qualified for the Barbecue World Cup at a contest called Core Ride for Kids in Hiram, Maine, a couple weekends ago. So they can cook. And Sabrina's dad is Dan from El Jefe Smoke, and Starla's dad is Scott McDonald from Sticks and Stones Barbecue. So they have a pedigree. But that's my biggest thing. When I go to a contest and I see their names on the list, the 16-year-olds are going to kick my ass again. But it's fun to see. It's fun to see the youth get involved and enjoy what they're doing. Mm-hmm. 'Cause it's the only way this continues.
1: Exactly. You got to hand it down, or in this case, hand it up to the next generation. So if somebody's listening to you right now, I know a lot of people are, can you tell, and they want to start competing, what do you wish somebody had told you before your first contest?
0: I'd say don't do it, but once we get this idea in our heads, you got to do it.
1: Don't do it.
0: Baby steps.
1: Okay.
0: Baby steps. Find a backyard contest somewhere, ribs and chicken. Here in New England, we have the Northeast Barbecue Society that does a lot of ribs and chicken events. Mm-hmm. You don't have to do a four meat KCBS contest. You can call the organizer and say, hey, can I just do ribs and chicken? And they'll let you come in, cook, and do ribs and chicken. Mm-hmm. You know, just get your feet wet. Try something. Reach out to a cook in your area, a competition team in your area. Say, hey, do you mind if I come out to the event and shadow you for the day or the weekend? And most 9 times out of 10, they'll say, yeah, come on down and get a feel for it before you spend the money. If you're dead set on doing it, take a class. Take a class. It'll save you a ton of time and money in the long run if you take a class. I didn't take a class at first. I stuck to my guns and did things my way. Well, I took Bill Gillespie's class from Smoking Hogs. That changed things a lot. I've been following, you know, people on YouTube, working with the CBA. I've had the opportunity to cook alongside Bill Purvis, Fred Robles, Robert Smith, those guys. So you pick up a few little tricks and things going on just by watching. You keep your mouth shut, you listen, and you watch.
1: There you go.
0: And you'll pick up tricks of the trade. But my biggest thing is reach out to a local cook that you know. Go to a contest in your area. Walk around. Introduce yourself. Ask questions. Things like that, you know, before you take the leap. Like I said, it's an expensive hobby. You know, you're looking at, you know, on a KCBS side, you know, $1,500 to do a contest. On the CBA side, maybe a little bit cheaper, $1,000, maybe a little bit less. But you're still, that's a lot of money. That's a week's paycheck, 2 weeks' paychecks for most people.
1: I understand. Matt, we're out of time. Give me really quickly your social media. How can we get in contact with you? We got to do this again.
0: Matt Pereira on Facebook or Matt's Backyard Barbecue on Facebook. Our website is mattsbackyardbbq.net. We're on TikTok and Instagram as well. Same thing, Matt's Backyard Barbecue. Give us a follow. Give us a like. Follow us along our journey.
1: Matt, I appreciate you spending some time with us. I know you got a competition today and for letting us into your world. And, Matt, continue success on that competition trail and with everything you're building at Matt's Backyard Barbecue. And thank you so much for joining me on the network today. And, again, we got to do it again sometime soon.
0: Thank you, Freddie. It's been a pleasure being on the show with you. And anytime, just let me know and I'll find the time for you.
1: My man. And you know how we end every show, no matter what you do, make sure that you take time out to dance. Have a great weekend, everyone. We'll see you next time.
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5: Of the deal. I'm Angelo Bavaro, Fox News. President Trump is declaring a diplomatic victory, announcing a new three-way security deal between the U.S., Denmark, and Greenland. The president claims the pact gives the U.S. permanent security control over Greenland, blocking Russia and China from building military bases there. While President Trump says the U.S. military footprint will expand immediately, Danish and Greenlandic leaders stress the agreement respects their local sovereignty. That deal is set to be signed at the U.N. next week. Early voting is underway for November's midterm elections, with people in six states now able to cast their ballots. Homeland Security Secretary Mark Wayne Mullen on Fox's Saturday in America to discuss the administration's crackdown on non-citizen voting.
6: Department of Homeland Security and ICE and all of our other 21 components, we enforce our nation's laws that Congress passed. We don't make the laws, we enforce them.
5: Democrats argue widespread voter fraud has not been proven. Vice President J.D. Vance and former Vice President Kamala Harris making the case for their parties. Fox's Madeline Rivera explains what Vance talked about during his visit to Iowa.
7: He also talked about no taxes on tips and border security, which did elicit cheers from the crowd. Republicans, though, are facing some headwinds in Iowa, where a Fox News poll shows about 42% of voters feel they are falling behind financially. Vance acknowledged more work has to be done, saying Rome was not built in a day. He's making an appeal to farmers who are crucial in the agriculture-heavy state. Former Vice President Kamala Harris will appear alongside Democratic Senate candidate Abdul El-Sayed in Michigan on Tuesday. It comes as El-Sayed comes under scrutiny once again for his ties to streamer Hassan Piker, who made some controversial comments in a recent interview, including that the U.S. conducts more terrorism than Al-Qaeda.
5: Election Day, November 3rd. 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
8: Here's your LAX storm tracker forecast. We're starting off with some dense fog across the area this morning, so use caution as you head out the door. Another hot and humid day is in store with highs into the upper 80s and low 90s. A few showers and storms are possible this evening, and some could be stronger with heavy rainfall and gusty winds. Most of that activity should clear out if you're late tonight, with maybe a lingering shower as you head towards the start of your Sunday morning. I'm meteorologist Abby Summers on Lexington's News, Traffic, and Weather Station, 97.3 FM WVLK.
3: How did I lose weight? And I did. Lean, right here. I did. I love this stuff. 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I never minded being 2:35, but you know what minded? 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
16: Greetings, pet lovers. I'm your host, pet trendologist Charlotte Reed, and I welcome our listeners who tune in each week from around the globe. National Pet Memorial Day, also widely kept as Pet Remembrance Day, is observed annually on the second Sunday in September. This day it was held on September 13th. Originally established in 1972 by the International Association of Pet Cemeteries and Crematoriums, this day provides a dedicated space for pet parents to openly grieve, reflect, and celebrate animal companions who have passed away. Because society often minimizes the profound pain of pet loss, the holiday serves as a vital cultural touch point that validates pet grief as a deeply real and significant emotional experience, reassuring grieving owners like me that they're not alone. This day is widely celebrated through meaningful rituals that honor the unconditional love and lasting paw prints left on a pet owner's heart. Many families choose to create tangible living tributes by planting trees or building dedicated memorial gardens in their backyard. Others put together customized photo books, light candles, or share favorite memories on social media using communal online spaces. Beyond private reflection, many animal lovers choose to channel their grief into a lasting legacy by volunteering time or donating to local animal shelters and rescue groups, ensuring that the memory of their beloved pet directly helps other animals in need. 2026 will be a year that I shall not forget, as my dearest Wally and Mara went over to Rainbow Bridge in February. And to make matters worse, on this Remembrance Day, ironically, my Hammy Jones died in his sleep in the early afternoon. He was a lovely boy, sweet, low-key, and never caused trouble. He got along with all of my dogs. He was a steady Freddy and loved us all, especially me. He never slept in my room like the other dogs, or very rarely came into the back of the house. He preferred to hang out and sleep in the front of the house by the front door, quietly guarding us throughout the day and night. I remember when he was about 3 years old, the gardener left the back gate open. Of course, I didn't know it. I had to run out to the neighborhood store and was back in about 15 minutes, thinking that I locked them in the yard. I can tell you that I'll never do that again. But when I arrived back at home, the gate was open. Wally was gone. He took a tour of the neighborhood, but my Hammy Jones was sitting in the front of the house, right in front of the door. He would never stray from home. He liked and craved regularity. He pooped in the same place in the neighborhood twice a day. His predictability in some ways made me love him more. This show is to honor my boy, F. Walsing Ham, otherwise known as Hammy Jones. Thank you for listening, Pet Buzz community. Now it's time for the show rundown for the best in pet talk radio. This week on the Pet Buzz, I'm talking about
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16: How Paris Hilton and her iconic Princess Pooch are the faces of House of Karl Lagerfeld in the 2026 fall and winter season.
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16: And September is Happy Cat Month, a dedicated campaign created by the Catalyst Council to counter the misconception that cats are low maintenance, solitary animals who don't need much care. This month is incredibly important because it shines a spotlight on feline health, welfare, and emotional well-being, reminding pet parents that our feline friends need proactive care, mental enrichment, and regular veterinary checkups to live their absolute best lives. Joining us today to help us understand the secret to a joyful feline is author and certified feline behaviorist, Beth Edelman. Greetings, Beth, and welcome back to the Best in Pet Talk Radio.
18: Hey, Charlotte, it's so nice to be back.
16: Beth, I want to start out by talking about the life stages and happiness of cats during this time. My questions focus on kittenhood, adulthood, seniorhood. Okay, so kittens have boundless energy, or rapidly learning about the world. What are the most critical socialization and play requirements needed to ensure a kitten grows up into a confident, happy adult cat?
18: Well, kittens need exposure to a lot of things in ways that are not scary, starting with a lot of different kinds of people. So all kinds of people, young people, old people, Black people, white people, Asian people, people who have all kinds of looks and body types, men and women, big people, little people, but exposing them in ways where they feel comfortable and safe. So that means people who toss them treats, who play with them, because it's the best way to get them over fear. So people who respect their physical boundaries and offer them things they really love, which will be play and treats.
16: Now, what about adult cats?
18: What makes adult cats joyful is contact with the people they've bonded with. So that means you and the people in your family. The more you pay attention to them, the happier they are. Our presence means a lot to them. So that means contact with them and play.
16: Now let's talk senior cats, because they often face cognitive decline or physical discomfort like arthritis. What modification should we make to a senior cat's routine and environment to maintain their happiness and quality of life?
18: So senior cats often need more brushing because they're a little stiff, and especially those sort of nether regions, which they would have in the past been able to groom easily. They are not so easy to groom. And that's why actually it's important to get your cat used to being brushed when they're younger, mm-hmm. even if they don't need it that much. So if they're used to being brushed and enjoy it, you can groom them more. They still need play, but they need play that's low to the ground. So senior cats like to play, but they like to play in a less rambunctious way. Very often they're going to need help getting up on the couch, getting up on the bed. So I have cat steps for my sofa and my bed so my cats can join me in bed no matter what's going on and no matter how creaky or cranky they feel. So that's really important for them to get up and also to get down. It actually hurts them more to jump down than to jump up. I will say one thing that older cats do not need, and that's a kitten friend, because kittens have boundless energy. They're going to be jumping all over your older cat. Older cats do not appreciate that. This is like getting a 5-year-old as a companion for your 85-year-old grandmother. Not a good idea.
16: One of the things I've always done with my senior animals, I've given them the snuggle puppy. And now for the cats, there's a snuggle cat. And they seem to like that because the fuzzy animal has a heartbeat. And they can hear that, and they will snuggle up with the snuggle kitty.
18: I think in general, older cats like fuzzy things that they can snuggle up with, whether it's a bed or a kitty or whatever. Be careful, though, because fuzzy beds, while they look amazing, if they're really squishy, some cats feel a little bit off balance.
16: I'm going to take a few minutes now discussing health and wellness. Regular vet visits can be highly stressful for felines, causing some owners to skip them. So how does proactive health management directly impact a cat's daily happiness, and how can we make medical care less stressful?
18: So when we're doing wellness tracks, you can start today training your cat to go into the carrier willingly. I will say that the American Association of Feline Practitioners, in collaboration with iCatCare, which is an international feline practitioner organization, has a great set of videos on their website that shows you how to train your cat to go in the carrier willingly so that it's less stressful. The other thing that's really important to do is to start training them to be touched on various parts of their body. And it can be really helpful to make cues for that. And I train my cats with treats. So I say, touch your face, and I do that and give them a treat. And I say, touch your back, and I touch the back and give them a treat. So they get used to being touched all over their bodies.
16: And you know what? When you go to the vet, remember where the cat is touched. So when a paw is picked up for a blood test or ears need to be cleaned, that you've already got your cat acclimated to those actions becomes very helpful. To wrap this segment up, which we'll return in our next, I think it's really important to maintain a healthy and happy environment where there's less stress is the first step in having a happy cat. We need to take a commercial break. Author and feline behaviorist Beth Adelman will be back in our next segment. Also in segment two are our features, Celebrity Pet Buzz and Pet Money Matters. So stay tuned.
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24: Aren't they cute?
21: Socialite and entrepreneur Paris Hilton is teaming up again with the House of Lagerfeld for their fall winter 2026 fashion campaign, in which her pet Chihuahua iconic princess makes a cameo for the high fashion shoot. Hilton's Chihuahua is a brown and white pup, which she acquired in September of 2025 and introduced the pooch to her fans soon after on TikTok. Recently, Paris Hilton shared that having her pup on set brought a personal, lighthearted dynamic and extra special energy to the high fashion production. Churchill, time for your medication. Let me get the Simpill to make sure you take them. With Simpill, Churchill can't dislodge the meds from the oral gel admitted from the top of the device. Chicken, beef, or peanut butter. How about we use peanut butter Simpill today? Okay, Church. Sit. Now start licking. What a treat. Well, we're back with author and certified behaviorist Beth Adelman. Beth, litter box issues are a top reason cats are surrendered to shelters. From a behavioral standpoint, what does the perfect litter box environment look like to a cat in terms of setup, location, and maintenance? Because that can make a cat really happy.
18: Yes, and a bad litter box can make a cat really unhappy. So first thing I'm going to say is litter choice. Your choice comes second. Cat's choice comes first. So always watch what your cat is doing in the litter box, and this is how you'll know. Most cats like soft litter, something that's more of a texture of sand, no scent. They prefer clumping just because then you can get all the urine out and the box smells fresher. So about 2 inches of litter also, not so much that it feels like they're in quicksand. So about 2 inches of soft, unscented, clumping litter. They need the box to be scooped at least twice a day. So scooping is really important, even if there's no smell, because you've done all kinds of things to eliminate smell. Lumps and clumps really offend cats. They don't like walking through them. They like a big open box, more than the length of the cat, and high enough that they can stand up in it and even tilt, because when cats squat, their head goes up. So it's higher than their actual height. So they like lots of leg room. They like lots of headroom. They like a big bathroom.
0: What about noise factor?
18: Yeah, they don't like to be startled. So they don't like to be in the laundry room where suddenly the spin cycle kicks in and they're like, "Whoa, what was that?" They don't like to be in a place where the kids or the dog or the other cats are running around. They like a little peace in the bathroom.
0: People always think of cat trees as just a luxury item, but they're really crucial for a cat's sense of security. How can you explain the psychological importance of vertical space, and how should we choose a place for a cat tree?
18: So our cats are evolved from the North African wildcat. They eat up in low trees and they sleep there because they feel safer. So they're predators, but they're also prey. So when they're up high, they can see everything that's happening. Nobody can sneak up on them. So they feel really safe in their trees. They're just hardwired genetically to like to climb. If you don't give your cats a place to climb, they're going to jump up on things anyway and then knock things on the floor. So give them a place. It's also important that the cat tree be someplace where they actually want to hang out. So cat tree in the living room or the TV room or the family room where you all hang out. That's where the cat tree needs to be. By the window, even better.
0: Absolutely. I think that's great advice. Okay. Well, in the wild, cats hunt multiple small meals a day. How can we transform standard bowl feeding into a happier, more fulfilling, and challenging eating experience for our cats?
18: Yes, cats hunt 10 to 20 times a day, and they're successful about half the time. So they're eating small meals many, many times a day. A lot of people feed their cats once or twice a day, and the cat is hungry then for most of the day. And that can actually lead to food aggression, where the cat is grabbing at you and being obnoxious when you're eating, not because they're jerks, but because they're hungry. Cats are used to eating many small meals throughout the day. You can do that with timed feeders. You can set up timed feeders that open at various intervals during the day and then feed them small meals at night. I also like food toys and hard ones, not a food toy that the cat can empty in 3 minutes, but a food toy where they have to keep working it and working it and working it, and it's going to take them quite some time, possibly all day, to empty it because they'll just keep going back to it.
0: Well, Beth, it's always great to have you join us. And just to remind you guys, I was talking to author of Every Cat Survival Guide to Living with a Neurotic Owner, Beth Adelman's book. 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And the book is really about keeping cats happy. 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Having a pet costs money, so pet money does matter. 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
0: 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Additionally, keeping an eye out for new client promotions, seasonal deals, or shifting from premium corporate chains to smaller can lock in much lower rates.
21: Furthermore, it's important to note that while you can save money on daycare, experts believe that too much daycare might not be the best thing for your dog because dogs can absolutely develop bad habits at daycare, especially if the facility is unmoderated or overstimulating. While daycare provides great exercise and socialization for some pets, a free-for-all environment where dogs practice unchecked behaviors can quickly lead to regression in their training because dogs learn from their peers, good dogs can easily pick up habits of poorly mannered dogs. Some of the bad habits canines can pick up are leash reactivity and lunging. While dogs can get used to constant high energy play with every dog they see, they can become overly aroused outside of daycare, like on a neighborhood walk. They often bark, pull, lunge out of pure frustration because they aren't allowed to rush up to every passing dog. Inappropriate play styles. Without attentive staff to step in, dogs can learn to become bullies or use overly rough play styles, such as body slamming or ignoring other dogs' boundaries. To minimize these risks, it's best to consider 1 or 2 days of daycare, 1 or 2 days of leaving your dog at home with a dog walker coming into your home for a solo walk with your pooch, or even sending your dog to a once-a-week canine enrichment class where he or she will have a highly structured day with training, games, playtime, with a small amount of dogs to interact with. Ka-ching! I just kept more money in your wallet. Time now for a commercial break. When we return, I'm going to kick off segment 3 with my I Like You of the Week. Also, the International Boarding and Pet Services Association founder and president, Carmen Rustebeck, will be discussing now is the time to book professional pet care services for the upcoming holidays so that you and your pets don't miss out on the best pet care. And we can't forget the Pet Buzz mailbag, in which this week we are highlighting one couple's problem who is tired of their cat keeping them up at night.
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5: Here's your LEX Storm Tracker forecast. We're starting off with some dense fog across the area this morning, so use caution as you head out the door. Another hot and humid day is in store with highs into the upper 80s and low 90s. A few showers and storms are possible this evening, and some could be stronger with heavy rainfall and gusty winds. Most of that activity should clear out of here late tonight with maybe a lingering shower as you head towards the start of your Sunday morning. I'm meteorologist Abby Summers on Lexington's news, traffic, and weather station, 97.3 FM WVLK.
3: How did I lose weight? And I did. Lean, right here. I did. I love this stuff. 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
2: 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It prevents tartar, freshens breath, and supports healthy gums. Twist, lick, and a dream. Let's make it a routine. Well, our next guest is holding on the phone, so let me go ahead and introduce the segment. Today, we're talking about standard holiday prep that every pet parent needs to get ahead of before calendars start filling up. Joining us today is Carmen Rustenbeck, founder and CEO of the International Boarding and Pet Services Association. They like to say IBPSA. So we're diving into why booking your pet professional early. Yes, it is September, but this is early. It's so crucial so you aren't left scrambling at the last minute. And more importantly, how to protect the health, comfort, and safety of your furry family members during the hustle and bustle of the upcoming holiday season. So, hey, Carmen, thanks for joining me today.
3: Lovely to be here with you today, Charlotte. Thank you.
2: Great. Okay, so Carmen, we have more pets in households now than we did years ago. How has the surge in pet ownership changed the timeline for booking pet professional holiday care?
3: Right now, we are asking pet boarding facilities, have they already started their holiday campaign for booking this month? So we used to start October, November timeframe, but we've now moved it back to September.
2: We know that people are just starting to plan their holidays, but in the professional pet care industry, the holidays are already here. When do top-tier boarding facilities and pet sitters typically completely fill up for Thanksgiving and Christmas?
3: Top-tier are filling up by the end of October. And so we're asking boarding facilities and pet sitters, if they have long-term clients, reach out to them first and say, are you planning a vacation? Are you going somewhere? We would like to make sure you have a spot, and then give them a deadline and then move on to start filling up the boarding facility.
2: This is a new trick I've noticed. If you start getting boarding and pet sitting closer to Christmas, which is the end of December, guess what? That's when the prices are raised. Not just for the holiday care, but they're raised for the next year.
3: Yeah. So in the pet care industry, they have started using this idea like hotels do and airlines do. The closer you get to the holiday, the more the price can go up because the ability to find care gets slimmer and slimmer.
2: Since IBPSA supports multi-pet care models, what standard baseline certifications and or background checks should a pet owner verify when hiring an independent holiday pet sitter or booking a traditional boarding kennel?
3: This is my best recommendation across the board. Ask them where they got their training from. If they're a pet sitter, do they belong to a pet sitter association? What certifications do they have, including pet CPR and first aid? These are the same questions you can ask the boarding facility. Where did they get their education? When was the last time their employees had any kind of education or certification? And do they have CPR and first aid? Then, especially for your independent contractors, pet sitters, ask for at least 3 referrals and follow up with those referrals. Do the same thing with a boarding facility. Most of the time on boarding facilities, you can go to their Facebook page. You can see referrals there.
2: So with boarding kennel and salon facilities operating at maximum capacity over the holidays, What are the industry recommended staff to pet ratios to ensure individual attention is not compromised?
3: We recommend if the pets are in a daycare situation. So that means they're commingling. We want two people for every 15. If the pets are not commingling in a daycare situation, then we are good with 1 to 15.
2: Holiday stress and anxiety management is really important. And the holiday rush brings loud environments, especially at grooming salons and crowded rooms for kennels. What specific training or stress reduction techniques should pet owners expect from professionals to handle holiday anxiety?
3: So we use a combination. We use the kind of music that we put out in the facility, pheromones, fear-free techniques, and we go so far as to have our employees spend more time individually with the pets to make that pet more comfortable in their environment.
2: Carmen, you've got to hold that thought because we will bring you back in our next segment. At the Pet Buzz, we'd love to answer your questions so that we can provide you with up-to-date information from industry specialists, ultimately helping pet owners make informed decisions for their pet's health, safety, and well-being.
0: Mail call.
1: Dear Charlotte, my cat has the most annoying habit. He wakes me up, as well as my wife, at 2 o'clock in the morning. We feed him and play with him. We even locked him out of our room, as well as crated and locked him in his own room, but he cried for hours. We are ruined the next day. Help. Help us, please. Tired in Ohio.
4: You got mail.
2: Dear Tired in Ohio, to keep your cat from bothering you at night, you must reset his biological clock by establishing a high energy evening routine. Cats are naturally active at dawn and dusk, so draining their energy with a 20-minute intense play session right before bed is crucial. Follow this immediately with their largest meal of the day. This triggers their natural hunt, eat, groom, and sleep instinct, which will help them settle down for the night. To prevent early morning wake-up calls, adjust their environment and use automated tools to redirect their attention away from you. Utilize an automatic feeder set for their usual waking hours so they can learn to associate the machine, not your bedroom door, with breakfast. Additionally, keep your bedroom door closed and leave out quiet, safe solo entertainment like food puzzle toys or a cozy heated pet bed in another room to give them a dedicated nighttime space. Finally, the most crucial step is to completely ignore any nighttime disruptions to stop reinforcing the behavior. If you wake up, talk to, or feed your cat when they meow or paw at you or the door, they learn that bothering you works. It may take a couple of weeks, but playing dead, offering zero reaction and limiting his access to you and your wife will eventually teach your cat that nighttime is for sleeping. Coming up in the next few minutes, more of the best in pet talk radio with the Queen of the Pet Buzz. In our final segment of the show, our features global pet news focuses on what's happening as the South Korean dog meat industry comes to an end, and our Tell Me Something Good, which focuses on the rescue of a kitten who was saved on an auxiliary highway in Florida that serves as a vital north-south artery right through Tampa Bay.
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3: Let's discuss my global pet news picks for the week. As the dog meat industry comes to an end, the South Korea pet population rises.
4: And now, Pet Buzz news from around the globe.
3: South Korea's registered pet population grew by 5.3% in 2025 to reach 3.67 million animals amid the approach to a complete ban on dog meat farming set for February 7, 2027. Despite the overall increase in registered pets, newly registered animals decreased by 4.9% and rescue stray animals dropped by over 10%. Mandatory registration for pet dogs aids in reducing stray populations and preventing animals from entering dog meat supply chains, with over 82% of registered dog meat farms having closed early ahead of the 2027 deadline. The government is supporting proprietors through financial incentives, low-interest loans, and employment transition counseling while enforcing penalties of up to 3 years in prison for noncompliance. Additionally, South Korea extended the implementation of its amended Notice of Import Health Requirements for pet food to December 31st, 2027, providing global exporters and domestic importers extra adjustment time. Pet foods containing ruminant ingredients, however, remain subject to immediate compliance with the new regulations. Welcome back. We are speaking with IBPSA Carmen Rustenbach. She is the founder and the CEO.

0: of the International Boring and Pet Services Association. So let's talk about one thing that a lot of pet sitters do not have, and that's an emergency backup sitter. So if an independent sitter falls ill or faces an emergency over the holidays, what dynamic backup protocols or professional networks should owners confirm the sitter has in place?
1: So every pet sitter should have a backup in case they do fall ill. Anything could happen, car accident, anything. So you want to confirm the backup. And if you're going to be gone for more than just a couple of days, you want your backup person to meet your pet. I think this is very, very different than boarding facilities. When you're working with a pet sitter, that pet sitter may be entering your home and maybe your pet knows that pet sitter, but if we have to have a backup, then we want your pet to have at least met that backup person one time, because the last thing you need is somebody that your pet doesn't know entering your property and your pet have a negative reaction to that person that they do not know. So this is how we keep our pets safe, and this is how we keep our caretakers safe.
0: I'm always interested in vaccination and sanitation because I want to make sure my dogs stay healthy. So how do holiday health requirements differ across services? For instance, what specific sanitation practices should an in-home mobile groomer or a pet sitter follow compared to a high volume boarding facility to prevent the spread of seasonal illnesses?
1: So I think that for pet sitters, it's a little bit challenging in that they need to make sure that once they leave a property, they've taken care of the pet, that they have washed their hands, that they've taken care of what they need to take care of before they enter the next house. If you are in a situation where in your particular area, you're having dog flu, canine flu has come through, you might consider a paper throwaway outer that you would put on. You go in, you take care of the pet. When you leave that house, you throw that away. You put on another one, because dog flu can stay on your clothing and be passed from one pet to the next pet without you realizing it. That was part of our challenge with our last round of dog flu. So you need to think a little bit differently as a pet sitter about how you handle moving from one pet to another. As it relates to immunizations, you want to make sure that the shots that the pets have are the basic shots that they need to have. You don't necessarily need to worry about canine cough in this particular case, but you would at least need to make sure that they have their rabies, other normal shots that they would normally get throughout that has been done.
0: And also you want to make sure when you do hire a mobile groomer, if you have never went that route, you inspect the mobile van. Also, it's a really good idea if you're going to somebody's house, you pet the dog or cat and look through their coat and make sure they do not have fleas, because we know that fleas carry some really horrible diseases.
1: This is the normal stuff that you would check. We call it snout to tail inspection when you go into a boarding facility. That happens before you ever go in for care in a boarding facility. They do a snout to tail right there in front of the owner. And so that snout to tail happens almost daily as they go in every day to work with the pets. It's a little bit different with pet sitters. Sometimes they don't think to do a snout to tail. And groomers normally are, because they are totally hands-on.
0: Okay, so if someone successfully books a professional kennel or sitter today for December, what should they be doing now to get their pet adjusted before the big holiday drop-off?
1: I really think it's important that you try to get your pet into a boarding facility for like an overnight stay, maybe a half day of daycare, and just every now and then take them in so they are familiar with the environment. Half day of daycare is fantastic. They get in there, they get to play, they come out, you put them in one night, you're in town. Now you come get them the next morning. So that familiarizes them with the routine. When it relates to a pet sitter, call the pet sitter and say, hey, I'm going to be gone this evening. Can you stop in and give Java his evening meal and take him for a short walk? So you are just familiarizing your pet with that environment or that person while you're still in town.
0: Okay. I want you to wrap it up with a final takeaway. So for the listeners tuning into the Pet Buzz right now who are procrastinating on their holiday travel plans, what is your ultimate piece of advice to ensure the furry family members are safe and happy.
1: If you are considering traveling at all, I want you to do two things right now. I want you to call your vet, get your pet in to check all their vaccinations have been done and that your pet is healthy. And I want you to call your boarding facility or your pet sitter and say, I'm looking at a possibility of a vacation. Can I go ahead and hold the spot? And ask them, if I have to pay a deposit, what's the last day that I can cancel and get my deposit back?
0: Well, Carmen, thank you so much for joining us today. It's always a pleasure to host one of our advisory board members. Today we had two, and I missed them, so I'm glad I could get them on the show. To learn more about Carmen and her organization, the International Boarding and Pet Services Association, visit ibpsa.com. I love a good human interest story featuring pets and their people. What about you? A life or death situation ends in love and safety.
2: And that's like,
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0: On September 8, 2026, a frightened 5-week-old black kitten was found stranded in the middle of rushing traffic on I-275 southbound in Florida. What followed was a viral, heartwarming rescue that changed the lives of both the tiny animal and the family of the law enforcement officer who stepped in to save him. The tiny kitten was spotted clinging to the side of the busy interstate as cars sped past. A compassionate driver, Donna Watson, noticed the helpless animal and immediately phoned the Florida Highway Patrol. Within moments, local deputies arrived on the scene, turning on their emergency lights to slow down the oncoming traffic. One deputy jumped out of the vehicle and engaged in a gentle foot pursuit to catch the terrified kitten before it could run into the path of oncoming cars. Watson watched the rescue unfold from her parked car, overcome with emotion as she saw the law enforcement team safely pull the tiny creature from the asphalt and place him into protective custody. While the kitten was safe, his story didn't end at the animal rescue shelter. The deputy who pulled him from the dangerous highway felt an immediate bond with the fragile animal instead of handing him over to a shelter permanently. The deputy's own family officially adopted the kitten. They named the lucky survivor Dash. Today, Dash is completely safe. His belly is full and his tail is constantly wagging as he lives his new best life far away from the dangers of the highway. Now, this story, that's something good. Well, it's a wrap. Did you hear the bells? That means it's time to wrap the show. But before I go, I want to give you an idea of what's to come next week. Next week, we're talking about how a popular arthritis medication is possibly harming its patients and why some people don't want to see dogs in public. And of course, it's important to thank this week's guests. Thank you, Beth Edelman and Carmen Rustenbeck. 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
8: How did I lose weight? And I did.
3: Lean, right here. I did. I love this stuff. Listen, Brickhouse Nutrition been with me for a long time. So chatting with Miles, I'm up at like 235. 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
9: A deal over Greenland. I'm Roger Stern, Fox News. President Trump says the deal with Denmark will give the U.S. permanent control over military security in Greenland. Here's Fox's Alex Hogan.
10: President Trump has made a lot of headlines on comments over buying Greenland. This deal is not ownership. This would give the U.S. expanded strategic and military rights. And Secretary of State Marco Rubio responded to the announcement saying, quote, Greenland will forever be part of the strategic defense area of North America and exclude any adversary from it in the surrounding area. This deal permanently and completely addresses our national security concerns in Greenland. One State Department official explaining the agreement would give Washington the permanent access basing and overflight rights in Greenland. It would also ban any non-NATO base in Greenland. It also would bar adversaries from making investments in Greenland that could threaten the United States.
9: The deal reportedly guarantees that China and Russia cannot have a base in Greenland or send troops there. What the deal does not do is satisfy President Trump's earlier demand for Greenland to be part of the U.S. With border security and the threat of terrorism key worries for the U.S., FBI Director Kash Patel tells Fox's Saturday in America that we're making progress.
11: We're able to stop these terrorist attacks. We've stopped 1,100, Kaylee, 1,100 terrorist attacks since the Trump administration came into power. That's a 22% increase from the prior 18 months. That happened because we broke the institutionalized mold.
9: Patel caused controversy at a Senate hearing this week, saying the FBI no longer considers bestiality to be an automatic barrier to becoming an FBI agent. President Trump heads to New York next week for the UN General Assembly. He's scheduled to take the podium on Tuesday. 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
12: Here's your LEX storm tracker forecast. We're starting off with some dense fog across the area this morning, so use caution as you head out the door. Another hot and humid day is in store with highs into the upper 80s and low 90s. A few showers and storms are possible this evening, and some could be stronger with heavy rainfall and gusty winds. Most of that activity should clear out of here late tonight with maybe a lingering shower as you head towards the start of your Sunday morning. I'm meteorologist Abby Summers on Lexington's news, traffic, and weather station, 97.3 FM WVLK.
3: How did I lose weight? And I did. Lean, right here. I did. I love this stuff. Listen, Brickhouse Nutrition been with me for a long time. 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
29: The announcement is that I am not going to be touring anymore, apart from the last tour, which is going to start in September of this year, and it'll be a global tour. And it's the last time that I will be touring and traveling the world. You know, I've had an amazing life. I've had an amazing career. I've been so incredibly lucky. And my life has changed. The priorities of my life have changed. My priorities now are my family.
30: Welcome to Everything Old is New Again, and our priority is to present to you the most interesting topics in pop culture every week. And guess what? I am here with the musical connoisseur himself, David Cohen.
31: Wow, that's heavy praise for me. Thank you.
30: Oh, I'm glad that I was able to present that to you.
31: And who did we just hear? No, I'm kidding.
30: I don't even know if they announced that. That was Elton John in his recent, quote, announcement that he's done, basically, after this tour. And so that kind of got me thinking about this, because there's also Lynyrd Skynyrd has announced that their tour this summer is going to be their last, and they're retiring from performing. And of course, I know Lynyrd Skynyrd's only one person from the original band still left, Mr. Gary Rossington at this point. But still, Father Time is creeping up on all of us at this point.
31: So is Father Crime.
30: It's a crime that Father Time is creeping up on us.
31: Yes.
30: And the question is, what band or musician that is touring in 2018 is a must-see concert before they retire? I know certainly you, and we've heard your wife Michelle on the show recently. So you have a son that's now 18 or 19?
31: 19, yeah.
30: 19, wow.
31: Which is weird because we're only 25.
30: Exactly. So. I don't know how you did that. But okay, it's a show for another day and another station. But, you know, I have an 8 and a 5, which actually 9 and 6 this summer. So the question is, I kind of would like to present to them some performer and bands that I like. And I do that at home with some music. I don't force it on, but if they like what I'm presenting to them, you know, we'll continue to listen. And they love, you know, Free Bird and some other songs and things. So the question is, would I want to present to them a performer that is retiring now in the last phase of their, you know, career, to try to pass off to them the love, or at least like or admiration for bands that I and performers that I grew up with? And if so, would it even work? You know, would an 8-year-old watching this concert, or a 9-year-old watching this concert, become more of a fan, or would it solidify their fandom, or would it do nothing for them with respect to seeing live a band that's no longer existing?
31: Oh, that's a good question. Because, you know, I think a lot of older kids these days, because I have an older kid, are very much into, you know, revisiting bands of quote-unquote yesteryear and the influences that those bands or performers have on current bands and performers.
30: Well, that's interesting. See, I didn't have that perspective, and that's good that you added that. It's glad to have you here to actually have someone to talk to, respond back to. Besides that, to
31: as say opposed
30: something,
31: to no one?
30: Say
31: you're
30: something,
31: usually by yourself.
30: Saying something intelligent, too. It's a surprise to me. You don't live in this house. You don't see what goes on.
31: Oh, I thought you were insulting me.
30: No. My current living arrangements are... No, but that is, you know, interesting that... And I have heard and seen that people that are in high school now do have an affinity here and there for the Beatles and other bands that have come before. And I think some of that is it's a novelty, too, because they don't see a lot of bands. You hear performers, but you don't see a lot of bands now.
31: Like rock and roll...
30: Well, you know all four or five people in the band, and they're a unit, and you know you want to see that, and you've seen people pass away from many bands the last 3, 4, 5 years, and now the question, you know, remains. So Elton John has started the ball rolling with us there. The only thing is, I don't think there's going to be a real problem missing Elton John, thanks to William Shatner.
0: Rocket Man, burning out his fuse out here alone. Mars ain't the kind of place to raise a kid. In fact, it's cold as hell.
30: So is that comment, wasn't it? So is that performance. What do you think of that? 1978, he was...
31: Like, who in that whole universe that was putting this production together thought that that was a good idea?
30: Well, I'll tell you, he was hosting, this is crazy, I looked this up, the 1978 Sci-Fi Awards. I don't even know if they exist anymore. This performance may have killed that award show, for all I know. But it was packed house. He was the host of it, and he then did a split screen with three characters that he created singing this song with some special effect, singing to himself and talking to himself. It was bizarre as bizarre can be.
31: He's got to have some kind of ego to do that, you know?
30: Not William Shatner. Are you kidding? Guy's so down to earth. Come on now. You're not going to go.
31: No, I was being sarcastic. Yes, totally agree with you.
30: But so let's get back to. I had a sidetrack with our you know,
31: well, you
30: Star
31: had to
30: Trek
31: get the,
30: reference.
31: Of course, the Star Trek reference.
30: So,
31: of course.
30: Unfortunately, we've got it out of the way. You no longer need
31: I'm glad we got it out of the way. Yeah. Right, let's forge ahead. and please, no more William Shatner speak-alongs. Thanks.
30: But the question then is, let's go back to it. The 60s, 70s, 80s, and 90s performers that are on tour now in 2018. Before we get to who they are and who you'd want to see and all that, is this idea something that I should be presenting to a 9-year-old now? I mean, what age range are we talking about? That's the question, too. I mean, I'm stuck in that. I know that I want to have her learn and see Skinner. Not like they're the cornerstone of my life, but, you know, back in the day, they were a band that was important to me. And so I want to know... Or C, is it appropriate to bring to Jones Beach Theater outside venue a 9-year-old to see a concert like that?
31: Well,
30: that's really the question.
31: Yeah, I mean,
30: there's
31: mitigating factors to bringing a child to a concert that has nothing to do with the music they're hearing, if you know what I mean.
30: Yes.
31: So they'll be exposed to other things that are going on there that, you know,
30: but then
31: could
30: again,
31: be
30: what is the audience for Skinner? That's a great question. What is the audience for Skinner, though? Are there 20, 30s and teens that are going to be a little more rambunctious, let's say, than a person that's in their 40s, 50s, and 60s that grew up with this band? Who's going to be their audience? That's a, you know, I don't know.
31: It's going to be people like you, basically.
30: And I'm, if I have a
31: well,
30: know,
31: you're
30: glass
31: an
30: of
31: anomaly.
30: Wine, that's going to be it.
31: But look, When we were in high school, you were not a Lynyrd Skynyrd fan. Neither was I. All right. But we remember the kids that were into Lynyrd Skynyrd.
1: Right.
31: And those kids are basically doing the same things now they did back then while listening
1: to
31: Lynyrd.
1: Not matured at all, is what you're saying.
31: I don't think it's a maturity thing. I think it's a choice of how to spend their recreational time, if you know what I mean.
1: Let's stick to the alcohol for a moment. And if that's the case, though,
31: I wasn't even thinking alcohol, but yes, alcohol too. That's right.
1: Right. Let's just leave it at that for now. But the question is,
31: you're a bad father. You know that?
1: back in the day, let's say you're 20 and your drinking age was 18, you really would go to the concert. You'd drink like 15 beers. Now you're 48, let's say, right?
3: 15?
1: Are you gonna drink 15 or drink? You know, it was the Southern Comfort you would drink, like the shots of Southern Comfort. Well, are you gonna drink the same level that you did and party? Let's go to that way. Party the same way you did, 30 years ago when you go into the concert now, 30 years later?
31: Yeah, you might, right? I mean, you're kind of reliving your youth by going to some of these reunion concerts. And that's what these bands are banking on. You're going to pay top dollar to go back in time for a little bit and do what you used to do.
1: Interesting. So therefore, there's one check in the no box because of the social environment that we're bringing this child into.
31: That could possibly be there, right. Yes. I'm not saying it will, but there's always that possibility.
1: I 100% agree.
31: Now, would you see it for a Neil Diamond concert? Maybe,
1: right.
31: But probably not as much as you would for Lynyrd Skynyrd.
1: Interesting. Okay, the other side of the fence is there a plus to this that would possibly offset, let's call it, the risk of running into a situation that's uncomfortable?
31: Well, look, if you're talking specifically about Lynyrd Skynyrd or the band saying that they're Lynyrd Skynyrd, obviously they were very influential and the music was really good, even though I wasn't into it when I was younger. I appreciate it more now. I think for, the musicianship, look, just bringing a kid to a live concert, regardless of the genre of music they're listening to, can never really be a bad thing, right?
1: So that's what I think. Yeah,
31: I think overall the pros outweigh the cons,
1: right? And we'll have a seat on the aisle, and if you're going to say there's a problem, we can sneak out, go to the bathroom right. If I'm uncomfortable with what's happening. Right. I don't know. I've been to a few lately concerts, and at Jones Beach in particular. I don't know about other areas of the country, the venue. I saw Fleetwood Mac, let's say, 2 summers ago, and I guess I could say that's the same kind of environment, and maybe a little more mellow, I would say, of audience, but still, same right. kind of situation. And there was nothing untoward happening at all. It was much more mature crowd, and it was right. almost like seeing like a Broadway show in a way, which is a bad way. People weren't even standing for most of the concert. Everybody was sitting and clapping and so forth from right. that. So I don't know if it's reflective of the band. It's a little more mellow of a band and so forth. But I'm wondering the audience itself that will be at these shows, if they're really going to be as rowdy as we would have been back when these bands were in their heyday.
31: Yeah, could be. Who knows? You won't know till you're there whether you need to use those aisle seats and
1: exactly.
31: make a hasty exit.
1: We'll be back right after this. Everything else new to continue this discussion. We'll have some fun.
2: Burning out his shoes out here.
1: All right, we'll go out with this man.
31: Hey, Doug, it seems like we've done so many shows. What is the actual count?
1: We're at 214 and counting, increasing every week.
31: Wow, that's amazing.
1: Yes.
31: All right, so let's say that I'm a listener, I'm a fan of the show, and I've missed the last 213 shows, right? Where can I go to hear this stuff?
1: It's a great question. We have a channel on YouTube. So just go to Everything Old is New Again Radio. Look that up on YouTube. Just throw it into the search engine. You will see us come up, and you will see all of those shows listed on YouTube. You can listen anytime.
31: Now, what if I wanted to find you somewhere else, on Facebook?
1: Yeah, we're on Facebook. Yeah, absolutely. Facebook also. Just go Everything Old is New Again in the search. You will find us, and we post shows all the time. In fact, every Friday at 5 Eastern Standard Time, we post an old show so you can listen to it on the way home from work.
31: Wow. That's cool. That's new, right?
1: It sure is. I would suggest you do that. Everything Old is New Again. Enjoy. And you can find us on the web at everythingoldisnewagain.biz.
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4: 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Goodbye.

0: That's the question that we are posing to you and to the music connoisseur himself, David Cohen, on Everything Old Is New Again. If a band is and/or performer is on their last legs and are touring now but are going to be finished after this year or soon, who are those bands that you need or want to see, and who would you then want to see with a younger family member? Two questions, you know, to pass along that tradition, or at least the memory of, hey, I saw this band. Like, if I was, crazy example, if I was 8 years old when the Beatles were at Shea Stadium in 65, I think it was, right? I missed it. I was, you know, 3 years old then. But if I was 8, 10 years old, and I had an uncle or parent that had tickets to see that performance at Shea Stadium, and they took me, I would think that I would remember that forever to this day. No?
1: Well,
0: I don't know.
1: Oh, the Beatles? Of course.
0: Well, I mean, yeah. I'm not talking about the Beatles anymore, but, you know, but bands that were significant.
1: Sure.
0: My parents,
1: yeah.
0: You know, or...
1: Yes.
0: I don't know if that makes sense. So,
1: yeah.
0: So we're sort of in that world there. That's a drastic example of it.
1: You'll always remember your first concert, right? Or your first two concerts.
0: Or a concert you went with your parents, like, yeah, oh, dad, no? Even,
1: regardless,
0: yeah.
1: You'll always remember it, whatever it is.
0: So,
1: do you remember your first concert?
0: Steve Martin, believe it or not. I call
1: musical
0: it
1: concert.
0: He did King Tut, so I call it.
1: Yeah.
0: The first musical one, I don't remember which of who it was.
1: Wow.
0: I've seen so many, yeah.
1: All right.
0: But I never saw any with my, Sinatra. I saw with my parents, but
1: that's big.
0: Okay. So we'll he wasn't the first, but we'll get there. First, these are bands I'm going to throw out there that are close to their retirement age. I would suggest or getting there. And do you think and feel that there's someone that you want to take a look at? You know, let's see what you think about maybe seeing Squeeze.

0: Okay, Squeeze, yes or no?
1: Of course, yeah. I mean, you and I saw them many, many years ago.
0: We did. Wow. You know, it's a recent memory, but now that I think about it, it's got to be over 10 years ago that we saw them again. And we did see them in high school.
1: Yes.
0: And I've seen them two or three times in between. And so they are, for us, memorable.
1: When I was in college, I saw them open for Elvis Costello. How cool was that?
0: Wow, now that's a great show. Speaking of who, let's just refresh your memory on who Elvis Costello is, if you don't remember, and let's see if he's on the list.

0: actually, honestly, in our world, we were in our formative age, let's say in the 20s and the 80s, when Squeeze and Elvis were, Costello were really hitting it. To see a show of those two together, of course you remember it, but I mean, that was a pretty significant show, no?
1: Yes.
0: Did you start it in college?
1: In college, yeah.
0: Wow. At University of Maryland?
1: Yeah.
0: Wow, that's amazing.
1: I know. I couldn't believe it when I saw the tickets were on sale. I'm like, wait, are they two separate shows? No, they're one. I was there. It was great.
0: So these two you would definitely see again.
1: Absolutely.
0: But you can say, I cut you off.
1: No, absolutely. Yes, I would.
0: How about,
1: I'm anxious to hear the next one.
0: How about this?

0: Jeff Lynne and ELO.
1: Yeah, one of the most underrated bands in the history of rock music.
0: I'm glad you said that, because I was he's kind of saying the same exact thing, and he produced and performed with some of the Beatles, and certainly he was, if you remember, when the Beatles broke up, I think it was McCartney that said, it may have been John Lennon.
1: Lennon.
0: Oh, okay, said that if you want to hear what the next evolution of the Beatles would have been and what we would be doing, listen to ELO.
1: Yeah. I mean, forget what Jeff Lynne did after they broke up and the Traveling Wilburys and producing all these big-name acts. But ELO as a band, who basically, they did sort of get together
0: yes.
1: a few years back.
0: Yes.
1: And released an album, which was, you know, okay. But what ELO did, and if you just listen to the string of hits and albums that came out and the influence that they had on future music, they're just, I think as a band, they're just underappreciated.
0: Yeah, and the use of more instrumentality than just a guitar and drums,
1: right.
0: you know.
1: Right. I would definitely see them again.
0: We could do a whole show on that. They did it, long story short, though, you could see on YouTube if you want to go see a concert at Hyde Park in England that they did maybe 3-4 years ago. 100,000 people in the audience. It was
1: wow.
0: a tremendous show. All right, let's try, I don't know if you want to hear this one.

0: course, that's Queen. Of course, it's with Adam Lambert from American Idol, not Freddie Mercury. Extraordinarily difficult shoes to fill,
1: I would say.
0: To say the least. Adam Lambert, I think, does an admirable job. He has a really good voice.
1: He has an amazing
0: voice. And he's
1: voice.
0: Very different the way Freddie Mercury was. And I'm not talking about his social environment. I'm talking about, you know, the way he performs and the way he presents songs with his own intonation and so forth. He's very creative that way. If you ever saw Idol when he did a few songs there, everything was different and theatrical. Sure. He reinterpreted every song. So I respect him. But, wow, that's a band, if Freddie Mercury was around to this day, that I would pay $900 to see.
1: Oh, me too. Yeah, but that's the catch.
0: But
1: if it was Freddie Mercury.
0: But, right. So therefore, now, after praising all of that, what do you think with the replacement of Adam Lambert? Would you go see?
1: No.
0: See
1: no.
0: That?
1: It would fall short for me. It just wouldn't. I know it's not. I think Brian May is amazing, but I just... Yeah, it just wouldn't be Queen to me, so
0: right.
1: No.
0: Right. Although, now, let's, again, go there on the subset here. If you had a child that was, let's say, 10 to 15 years old, would you want to bring that child just to get the memory of seeing at least the remaining surviving members?
1: No, I would pick another band.
0: Okay.
1: A band that was more intact so that, you know, this is the same band that was performing whatever it was 20 years ago, at least if most of the members there, or at least the, you know, the featured performers were still there.
0: Right.
1: But not a replacement like that.
0: Well, I mean, Freddie Mercury was Queen. I mean, I don't mean to put the other fellas
1: right,
0: down, but he wrote most of this music and arranged most of it, and one of the most unique and talented voices and ranges in music ever. No?
1: Oh, yeah,
0: I mean,
1: absolutely.
0: The guy was incredible.
1: Yeah, absolutely.
0: All right, so I guess I'd have to either, although I hesitate to do that, because I have the subset is a little more important to me, because I have a younger child, that I want to get them to enjoy this music, but I don't even know that would be a successful task. In other words, let's say I take Angelica to see that concert. Is she going to take to that music or not just because she went to it? I don't know.
1: Right.
0: You know, that I don't know that it's individual. It depends on the person. So you might as well see, like you're saying, you might as well see the original then and take that chance. Then
1: I mean,
0: not.
1: I would think so. Yeah, if they're still around. Sure.
0: That makes sense. It's a list that I have provided. I just want to verbally, do you have any others that you feel you would definitely see that are touring, definitely touring in 2018? I know we talked about Fleetwood Mac a little bit, and Hall & Oates is coming out.
1: Right.
0: I don't know, you know, on the fence.
1: I would say that one of the bands I'm trying to go see is Radiohead. Not that they're anywhere near retiring, but they've been around for a very long time, and I've never seen them, and that's definitely one band I want to see. I would see U2 again, even though I've seen them. I've actually seen them 20 years apart.
0: Mm.
1: That's crazy.
0: That is.
1: I would see them again just because they're that good live. Other people touring who I would probably want to see, who I've, again, never seen
0: that
1: before.
0: That are close to the end. That was
1: yeah,
0: also,
1: I would
0: yeah.
1: say, you know, not that they're close to the end again, but I don't know if Pearl Jam as a unit is going to be with Eddie Vedder. I would definitely see them.
0: Cheap Trick is around now, and you can see
1: I would
0: them.
1: See Cheap Trick. Are they all...
0: It's all the same except for the drummer. Bunny Carlos is retired. Drumming is hard to do when you're in the 60s, you know? So, you know, I can understand that. It's Rick Nielsen's son performing now.
1: Yeah, I would see Cheap Trick, another very underrated band, I
0: yep.
1: think, from the 80s. Yeah, I mean, that's... you have Blondie here. If it's Debbie Harry and the original members, absolutely.
0: Yes, it is.
1: Them.
0: It
1: yeah.
0: is. So that's one that's interesting.
1: And one other is also Steve Miller Band. I would see them. If he is touring and playing the old Steve Miller stuff, yes. Because he's sort of... He's moved on and done some other types of music, which is also good, but it's a different genre. But if he went back and just did the Steve Miller Band, I would see him in a heartbeat.
0: All right, we're going to come back and talk about those that we have seen, that we're happy we have seen that have since retired, and maybe share some memories with you on that. And everything old is new again. We'll be right back. Right after this. You know, David, with the rash of school shootings that we've seen lately, I think we've come across something that can help secure classroom doors in schools. 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
1: I have, yeah.
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1: Right, so it doesn't allow the hinge to open and therefore open the door, so it keeps the door closed.
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0: How about that? Welcome to Everything Old is New Again.
1: That's my favorite Leonard Skinner song.
0: Ah, and tell me why. The melody, the words, what?
1: All of it. The melody, the words. I like how he sang it. I like, I don't know, the spirit of it. I just, and it's a good... It's
0: and you're really cool not lesson. A, you're not really a Skinner fan. You've said that.
1: Not really, although I've come to appreciate them later in life, but that I've always liked that song.
0: Yeah, it's got a great message too, and that's what we're trying to do is present a little bit of advice, maybe, to our children, or try to, another way to say that is to present a band or bands or performers that are sort of on the way out this summer, who would be good to see with your child that's, let's call it an age of 18 to 8, something in that range, right?
1: Right.
0: And so we spoke about Skinner. I'm debating this, what the whole topic came from, debating bringing Angelica, who's 9, to see Skinner at Jones Beach and thinking...
1: Hey, look, I think any concert, any live music you could take a child to is good. Doesn't matter what kind of music it is. So whether it's Skinner, whether it's a classic concert, that the kid can see the performance and hear it and experience it there. I think that's the important thing. So, yeah, I would take her.
0: But, you know, when you're seeing a band on TV or you're just YouTube or playing the, you know, the, I don't, you can't say album anymore, but playing this, can't say CD anymore, playing the MP3, playing, what do you say now?
1: Just
0: you play the song.
1: Listening on
0: whatever.
1: Spotify. Yeah.
0: There's so many ways to hear music, but the idea is seeing them actually play the instruments and perform is somewhat, I'm not going to say it's a miracle, but if you're young and you haven't done that, you don't know how to be in a band, and it's sort of very mysterious where these sounds are coming from, the bass versus the guitar and all that, and have it to come together in one unified sound. I don't know. To me, I agree with you. I think it's would be mystifying, and was when I was younger, to see that happen.
1: She's going to love it. I would just do it.
0: All right. So I've got the seal of approval for that, and I will do that. We'll come back and revisit and see how we made out, and we'll have her on the show and see what she thought.
1: Bring a mic with you. Have a live experience while you're there.
0: I will do that. That's a great idea. Okay. What about any others? I think I've spoken about this. Paul McCartney, I think, goes without saying, is the gold standard. I think that's a green light at any time, no? For any child to bring.
1: Oh, sure.
0: And we've got it. You got to eat. I know it's 50 years ago, but we've got to incorporate and show that's the real history cornerstone of, well, rock and roll, which may or may not be alive these days, right?
1: Yeah. And there's so many guys that are still touring from the 60s, believe it
0: and
1: or not.
0: And one of which is Ringo Starr.
1: Yeah.
0: He's, for us, in our town, our area, he's going to be at Radio City Music Hall, which is a revered, of course, historical location. Sound is going to be tremendous. Question is, do you take your child to see Ringo Starr?
1: Well, again, it almost doesn't matter. If it's the first concert, I don't think it matters.
0: All right, well, let's listen to a little bit of Ringo with the Beach Boys in 1984. This is kind of unique. Let's give you, I mean, of course, you know who Ringo is, but here's Ringo on himself live.
2: Ladies and gentlemen, please, a great big American welcome for Ringo Starr!

0: You'd have to get some approval of Paul McCartney these days, who owns the publishing to all that.
1: Yeah, I'm sure. But that was 84, so I don't know who owned what back then.
0: Yeah, he probably was on good terms and got permission. I don't know what the Beach Boys did. But long story short, I think, of course, Ringo is one to see if you can see. But you're bearing in mind, which I think is very creative for him, brings in performers from other bands, Foreigner and Todd Rundgren and, you know, different performers, Mick Jones, and that are in his band. Frampton has been in his band. There's lots of different parties that have been, that have four or five hits, and they'll play two or three of those. So you, and it's a great band, so you intersect with a lot of different bands at once and still seeing, you know, sort of history. And Ringo is 74 now, I think. Or 72.
1: Is he that old? Wow.
0: Yeah. Yeah. And still on tour. So I think that's a no-brainer. But what about, like, you know, we're never going to see it. Led Zeppelin is never going to be whole again. The Eagles and The Who, they're never going to be whole again. So do you feel you missed out? Did you see any of those? I saw The Eagles intact. Oh, boy. I guess it's going to be in the 90s. And it was nice. It was good. I don't think they were so memorable that I would have to say that you've got to see them. But they're a good, solid band.
1: Well, one of them is Paris,
0: now,
1: right?
0: Exactly. So now we've missed that. Of course, The Who's been missing, you know, well, Entwistle's passed away somewhat recently. Keith Moon's gone a long time. You got Led Zeppelin. Again, John Bonham is gone. So where do we stand on these bands? Would you have liked to have taken them if they were whole now or within a certain time frame when, let's say, Ben, who's now 19, was younger?
1: Yeah, I would if they were intact, but they're not, so I wouldn't. Like the Rolling Stones, I would say.
0: Right.
1: Right? Because they're, I mean, Mick Jagger and Keith Richards, and beyond that, whoever's left, fine. But if just those two are there, it's good.
0: Which are the driving forces, right?
1: Right.
0: Well, Zeppelin sort of has that. The driving force is still around.
1: Who?
0: Led Zeppelin.
1: Yeah.
0: But no good.
1: Not interested.
0: And he doesn't have his voice, so Robert Plant's voice is sort of, he misses.
1: Well, that's the other thing. Some of these guys just don't sound like they used to, and it's disappointing. So if you're going to go see them, you're seeing them because you want to see a legend live. Right, that's
0: right.
1: The only reason. You
0: exactly.
1: Can't expect that it's going to be the way
0: correct.
1: They used to play it. Right?
0: But your child may not know the difference either, so
1: right.
0: They'll remember the experience.
1: Why aren't you bringing your child to something more contemporary that she actually might be listening to now?
0: Well, you know, I don't know that I want to take her to go see, you know, the Wiggles, and which we did, by the way. And she's into, like, you know, they're into very youngish music, but she's not into anything that's really new music presently, maybe Katy Perry, but there's none that she's really hooked on that she listens to like crazy like we did. And she's only nine,
1: so she's a blank slate.
0: She's a blank slate at this point, yeah. So
1: good.
0: I want to influence a little bit. How about David Bowie?
2: I'm much too fast to take that test. Changes. Turn and face the strain. Changes. Wanna be a richer man.
0: I mean, I'm just kind of throwing out ideas here of ones that, had we had this show 5 years ago, we may have considered these
1: biggest,
0: people.
1: Biggest regret of my life, not seeing David Bowie live. Biggest regret
0: Tell
1: of my
0: me
1: life.
0: Why, because some people aren't really that, other than that song, they may not be attuned to everything that he's done.
1: Right. Well, I mean, Dix, how do you explain David Bowie and the importance of him?
0: it's why I have you here, because I can't.
1: He was a pioneer in, you know, acceptance of being who you are, transgender, but that doesn't even really say it all. But it's just sort of drawing you out of your shell, and it's okay to be whoever you want to be. He started that way
0: now,
1: way
0: is
1: back.
0: That in his music, in his words and lyrics, or is it just in his stage performance?
1: Both.
0: I shouldn't
1: both.
0: Just say just, but
1: yeah,
0: it is
1: both.
0: In both.
1: His
0: okay.
1: Stage, his lyrics, his stage persona, and then how he just evolved over the years, and he always came back with a different take, not on what was happening contemporarily in the music scene, but what he wanted to do, and maybe some obscure music form that he wanted to expand upon and give his spin on. And he was always successful doing that.
0: And always, you're saying each album, you could say, was pretty different from the last.
1: Yeah, very. Yeah,
0: you know?
1: For the most part. He went into, you know, the different periods of his life.
0: And
1: yeah.
0: This is may or may not work, but this is an absolute, what comes to mind here, which really blew me away back in the day, was he did, I forget the exact song, but he did a Christmas song duet with Bing Crosby.
1: Right.
0: And, you know, Bing Crosby at the time was, I think, in his 80s, and he was, I think, in his 30s. And they did it beautifully. And so he didn't have a problem with, you know, age of a person or the kind of music. He
1: right.
0: came in and sang that, and you hear it to this day still during Christmas time. It's a classic.
1: Right.
0: So does that bring a little bit to it of his persona that he'll do what he feels he wants to do, and why not? You're going to get a good result if you're loving it.
1: Yeah, exactly. And if there's actually an exhibit in New York, and I don't think it's going to travel much out of New York, but it's in Brooklyn, Brooklyn Museum. It's called David Bowie Is. And if you haven't seen David Bowie live, or you don't know a lot about him, I would recommend going to this, because it's his family. I think he was part of the conception of it as well. So the way it's presented, the music and the visuals and everything is exactly how you'd think he'd want it presented. So you are kind of walking through his life and experiencing the different phases he went through. It's really phenomenal. And if you'd never saw him live, like me, you know, to me that was like the next best thing. So.
0: And another one I would have liked to have seen is The Clash.

0: Now, we'll pick this up on the next session here, but that band, the Cars, Bob Seger, the Smiths, Talking Heads, the Police, the Knack, these are some that you're not going to see anymore that I think, so, at least the majority of them, would have been fun to see one way or the other.
1: Definitely. What's frustrating to me, though, is the bands that are still there but refuse to get together. So it's
0: not like the Cars.
1: The Cars, or no, but not even the Cars anymore, because what's his name kicked it. Not
0: oh, I'm sorry, you're right.
1: But like the Smiths, okay, and the fact that Morrissey won't get together with the rest of the band, that's the most frustrating thing to me, because they're still around and they're still playing independent of each other,
0: right?
1: But they just won't. The personalities get in the way, and like Brian.

0: Now, that's an interesting thing that's happening now, too. Sort of
1: the combos.
0: The combos of the parts of these bands getting, like we talked about, Ringo's kind of doing that. But, like, the real big hitters.
1: Yeah,
0: hitters.
1: Getting together. Yeah.
0: Brian Wilson and Elton John together. Well, that was, must have been some show.
1: Yeah, I imagine it was.
0: You know?
1: But, you know, Elton John, if you try to get a ticket to Elton John now, you can't. Just get, it's too expensive. So that's the other thing. Like, you have to weigh how much do I want to see this guy versus how much do I want to drain my bank account to see
0: him. And how important it is it to pass it? I mean, that's another question, to pass it along to your children. Will they appreciate the $500, $700 ticket to go see one of these performers?
1: Not. Of course, that's what I'm saying.
0: And
1: bring
0: will it
1: to
0: last
1: anything.
0: To their memory?
1: No,
0: probably
1: it won't.
0: Not.
1: No.
0: So I think, again, Skinner, I go back to Skinner because the tickets around us are around $50, $60, $70. For a decent seat, of course, you can go up in price, but still, a decent seat at Jones Beach, not a bad way to go for this scenario.
1: That's really good.
0: You know? Okay, well, Rod Stewart's touring with Cyndi Lauper, which I think is pretty interesting, too. You get a two-for-one, like that kind of a thing. You know, they may not love everything they've ever done, but they're true performers.
1: But what do you do if you, like, okay, I'll listen to Cyndi Lauper, and I've got to suffer through Rod Stewart. What do you do in that case?
0: Well, you just,
1: it's like listening to you and me. I got to suffer through Doug just to hear Dave, you know, talk about his few words that Doug lets him say every few minutes.
0: Well, they do sell beer, so, I mean, you can get through it that way. I guess
1: we need to sell beers. That's what we have to do. That
0: well, all right.
1: Attract more listeners.
0: We could sell coupons and, you know, get a sponsor. Get Budweiser sponsor.
1: Every time, a good idea.
0: Every time we say everything old is new again, they issue a dollar off.
1: Best way to listen to us is drunk. I'm telling you.
0: Now, this is what we do. Now, how about performers you have seen that have since gone, or at least have seen that you're glad you've seen, and it's in the, you know, in the memory bank, so
1: to
0: speak.
1: Bank.
0: One for me, I'll start off. Well, two for me, I'll start off.
1: Or just go three. Go.

0: All right,
1: just
0: I'll go
1: talk
0: three.
1: About all of them.
0: Three for me. I have a clip for one of them, but I'll start off with there's a place that's opened up by us, one of these local performing locations that maybe seat 1,000 to 2,000 people. So it's not these huge stadiums. So you get these kind of in-between bands. So I saw 3 years ago the Blues Brothers with Dan Aykroyd and Jim Belushi.
1: Jim Belushi. How was that?
0: It actually, again, you're not going for the music quality. You never did in that. Well, that's not fair. The band always was very good.
1: Yes.
0: But it was as fun can be. Lots of kids in the audience with dads and moms dancing, singing. Dan Aykroyd, you can only imagine on stage, is very animated and he's a lot of fun. It really, and Jim Belushi, for the first song, Hey Bartender, came out into the audience, and we were in a location where you stand. So the audience was standing maybe, I'm going to say, 1,500 people, and he was walking through the aisles or walking through the crowd. It wasn't even an aisle. And they were making way for him as he was going through, like, parting the Red Sea.
1: Wow.
0: High five. And so forth. So very interactive, very fun. I'll never forget it.
1: They didn't bring like the image of John Belushi up on the screen singing and doing it, did they? That
0: no.
1: Would be a little
0: no, they didn't
1: maudlin.
0: Think they, exactly. Cheap Trick, another one I saw, and Rick Nielsen is kicking out those picks when
1: were
0: he does the
1: good?
0: Solo. They were tremendous.
1: Really?
0: They still have a problem with Cheap Trick. I've seen them a number of times recently. They have two set lists. If you hit the one set list where they play their hits, it's a great show. There's another one where they sort of do this stuff that you haven't heard before, and they're
1: That's
0: experimenting.
1: Crazy. That's
0: yeah.
1: not fair.
0: Yeah, I saw them with Squeeze at Radio City Music Hall, my brother, maybe 7 years ago, and Squeeze was tremendous, and we were looking forward to Cheap Trick, and they played like two songs you knew, everything else we didn't know. It was strange.
1: That's not right.
0: Really strange.
1: That's not right.
0: I don't know if they're still doing that now. I don't know. They're going to be at Jones Beach. I'll be seeing them again this summer as well.
1: Hope you get the good one.
0: Me too. But here's one that I saw.
1: Hey,
0: that
1: guys,
0: I'll...
1: could you play the songs that we actually know?
0: Exactly.
1: Is that a lot to ask for my $100?
0: Yeah, trying to sell new albums at 65. I'm going to have new music. I don't think... Anyway, this is one that I saw that I'll never forget.
2: And now...
0: So we've got Sinatra, obviously.
1: Who apparently had some modern technology baked into that song.
0: Yeah.
1: How I can't, you saw him. How was that?
0: That was, I'm going to say, 1988.
1: Did you appreciate it in retrospect?
0: I was going out with a young lady. I was never into Sinatra before that. My parents were. I heard him around the house. Didn't appreciate it. Went out with a young lady that loved him, believe it or not. And we were past his day. He was in his 80s at the time, or at least late 70s. We took a road trip down with another buddy of mine and his a gal. It's the outside concert at Atlantic City in front of Harris.
1: Cool.
0: We saw the guy Dreesen, his comedian that you would always open the show. We saw Sinatra. He only played an hour and 15 or so.
1: It's okay.
0: We were probably like, again, it was open seating. You just stood there. There were seats, but everybody was standing the entire time. We were maybe about 10 rows back. And he had, do you know some people that have this persona? Does this make any sense? I don't know. It's an intangible. When you meet this person or in their presence, you feel this like aura of special. No, you know.
1: I'm feeling it right now, Doug, right? We're sitting across from you. No, I know what you mean. Yes.
0: Some
1: absolutely.
0: People have this thing.
1: You feel, you know that you're in the presence of greatness.
0: I guess that's the best way to say it, you know? And that's why you say it, you feel it every week. I understand that. But with Sinatra, I mean, it just felt that. And he was the class and the professionalism. And he spoke in between each song and told you what the song. These are songs he's been singing for 50 years, maybe, right? He still told you what he felt about the song. He sang. Something, and he said he thought he called it by the Beatles, which it was, but he didn't give Harrison individual credit, you know. But he said one of the best, if not the best, love song that was ever written, and he loved performing it, and so it was something that I'll never forget.
1: He sounded good.
0: He sounded great. He sounded just like that. A little bit after that, he started to forget his words on stage. I remember there was reports of that and all. So I just saw him at the right time.
1: That's awesome.
0: Never forget it. And I could experience that with my parents because they also were big fans. Huh. And they saw him during that time frame as well. Now, if I would have gone with them, that would have been interesting. I was much older, but still, you know, the memories are you know, fun to have.
1: That's part of that. Part of it's the experience, right? The memories of just being there.
0: Exactly. Are there any for you that fall into that category?
1: Like, well,
0: that you've seen,
1: that I've seen. Yeah, I mean, I'm really glad, being, you know, mutual Beatles fan with you, that I saw Paul McCartney a couple of times, and with one with my son. So that was really cool, and I'm really, really glad I did that, because he never stops sounding good. It's unbelievable.
0: Yeah, I don't know how he does it. I don't know how he does it.
1: He can hit all the high notes. When I saw Brian Wilson do Pet Sounds, which was just an unbelievable experience also.
0: Right.
1: He can't really sing. He can't hit the high notes. So Al Jardine's son is in the band, and he comes on and sings all the high notes for Brian Wilson.
0: See.
1: Which it's still, you still feel like you're in the presence of greatness.
0: Right.
1: I can deal with the fact that Brian Wilson can't sing like that. But my point is that McCartney still can, and it's mind-blowing. And it's good that he's still out there and touring.
0: And he absolutely loves it.
1: Right.
0: He doesn't, he still doesn't talk too much in between songs. He's never done that. Which, for some reason, that means something to me when I've heard the song a million times. I want to hear a little something extra. But, that's a little thing. Putting that aside, his energy, again, he's in the 70s, and he's playing the guitar solo for, you know, Carry That Weight and so forth from Abbey Road at the end. And he's playing the bass lots of the time, the original bass, or it looks like the original bass from
1: Toured. Yeah, the Hofner bass.
0: He's playing the piano. He's running around stage. He's kind of, you know, the attitude is such a positive attitude. He's just a fun guy to see, and you know every song.
1: Exactly.
0: You can't help it. Right. And he wrote every song, you know? So it's incredible. So I was going to play some clips, but we're running out of time, so that's fine. You know who he is. How about, you know, we've talked about Billy Joel. I think that's another one. Step down from McCartney, but yes.
1: But not much.
0: Maybe he's number two to really think about going to see. But he's only in Madison Square Garden once a month.
1: Right.
0: So you have to take a trip out to New York.
1: And I can't imagine it's going to be that much longer.
0: Good question. Good point. How about, and then we talked about the Stones.
1: Yep.
0: They never stop touring. They're always, you know, seemingly ageless. And when you see Mick Jagger dancing around like a lunatic, he's still doing those crazy frenetic moves, right? Unforgettable.
1: I just appreciate that they still, you know, they still get along enough to go on tour and hang out as a band. And for that reason, I would see them for that alone, just out of respect for, wow, you guys are all still doing this.
0: But now, would you see it with Ben? Have you ever seen them with Ben?
1: I haven't, but I would.
0: Is he a fan of the Stones?
1: Not really, but he would go.
0: I would tell you that if you walk into a Stones concert, the same young lady that I saw Sinatra with, we went to Philadelphia, and at spur of the moment, went into an outdoor concert stadium, scalped a ticket to see the Stones. She wasn't a fan. She walked out and was a huge fan of the Stones. Because their energy, enthusiasm on performing is infectious as well.
1: Yes.
0: So that might be one that you would certainly remember. All your crowd is a little sketchy with that, you know, to bring an 8-year-old, but they're a real fun band to see.
1: Absolutely, I would see them in a heartbeat.
0: So who's the number one then? Out of all this, we'll finish up. Which one would you must see?
1: Oh, that's still out there.
0: Yes, is it McCartney or somebody else?
1: But who haven't seen yet?
0: Who you have not seen yet?
1: Who I have not seen yet?
0: You have seen McCartney. So that doesn't work.
1: Did you put me on the spot? Who would you? You go first, and then I'll go.
0: The News. All right.
1: They could still get back together, because apparently the two lead guys still get along.
0: Exactly. They're on the air right now with you. So thank you for listening. Everything old is new again. David Cohen, who's your pick?
1: I got to go with Radiohead.
0: All right. Enjoy it. There we are. There's the News on the way out, in case you didn't know. Tune in next week for America's Pop Culture Entertainment. There he goes. You've been listening to Everything Old is New Again, America's pop culture entertainment talk show. 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That's .biz.
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4: Making their way to the UN, I'm Daria Albinger, Fox News. World leaders will meet in New York City next week for the UN General Assembly. Fox's Madeline Rivera says that includes President Trump.
5: President Trump is expected to repeat his calls that Iran cannot have a nuclear weapon when he addresses the United Nations General Assembly in New York next week. Despite the war, the State Department has allowed a core Iranian delegation to attend the event. Iranian President Masoud Pezeshkian is reportedly one of the officials who has been granted a visa. But a senior administration official did not say whether there will be any meetings between the U.S. and Iran. The General Assembly comes against the backdrop of Chinese President Xi Jinping's state visit to D.C. China's relationship with Iran is under the spotlight. China is accused of propping up Iran's war machine by buying its oil, supplying the regime with weapons and even intelligence that's helping to target U.S. troops, allegedly.
4: The Wall Street Journal is reporting that U.S. officials believe Iran obtained high-resolution satellite images of an American base in Jordan from Chinese entities before an attack which killed three U.S. service members. The president's declaring a diplomatic victory, announcing a new three-way security deal between the U.S., Denmark, and Greenland. It's set to be signed at the U.N. next week. He says the pact gives U.S. permanent security control over Greenland, blocking Russia and China from building military bases there, but leaders from Denmark and Greenland stress the agreement respects their local sovereignty. Comedian Carrot Top is recovering in a Las Vegas hospital following an apparent suicide attempt. The 61-year-old performer rushed to the emergency room yesterday following the cancellation of his residency at the Luxor. He's facing multiple federal lawsuits, including sexual exploitation. His representative says that he is receiving care and his family is asking for privacy. 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
6: Here's your LAX storm tracker forecast. We're starting off with some dense fog across the area this morning, so use caution as you head out the door. Another hot and humid day is in store with highs into the upper 80s and low 90s. A few showers and storms are possible this evening, and some could be stronger with heavy rainfall and gusty winds. Most of that activity should clear out if you're late tonight with maybe a lingering shower as you head towards the start of your Sunday morning. I'm meteorologist Abby Summers on Lexington's News, Traffic, and Weather Station, 97.3 FM WVLK.
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8: 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So don't let anyone tell you your dreams aren't possible, because you know what? 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
3: How Did I Lose Weight? 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I love this stuff. 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
10: 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The movie review show hosted by Christian and Lucy. Every week, trying to answer the question, is it worth watching? And now, here are Christian and Lucy.
12: Welcome to Is It Worth Watching, the movie talk show. I'm Christian Blatt, and with me, as always, is Lucy. Lucy, how are you today?
13: I am wonderful, and Christian, I am so excited to talk about movies with you.
12: Now, this isn't the way the show usually works, but you saw a movie that I didn't, and I'm intrigued. Because I have some thoughts about it without having seen it, but I want you to let our audience know about the Oasis film that I don't remember the name of. I hope you do, because you saw it.
13: Well, luckily, the title of the film is a famous lyric as well as the moral of the entire movie. This documentary is called Oasis, Don't Look Back in Anger. This was an interesting one. It is a documentary that follows Oasis's.
12: Easy for us to say.
13: Yes. Their 2025 reunion tour. So this very much was a fan service documentary, and it mixes a ton of concert footage with backstage material. And the first joint venture between Liam and Noel Gallagher in over 20 years. Now, I am not an Oasis fan. Are you an Oasis fan?
12: Not really. Their music is okay. I don't find it objectionable. I do love how much they hated each other. Like, there's an infamous incident where they were scheduled to do MTV Unplugged, and one of them just got drunk and sat in the audience and booed his brother and threw stuff at him. So I kind of like that dynamic. I mean, I'm glad I don't have that kind of relationship with my brother, but I like watching somebody else do it. So to me, the most entertaining thing about them is the anger that they did look back in.
13: Yes. And of course, there were years and years and years of very public hostility between these two brothers. And they were one of the biggest bands in the world. So the fact that the two of them did not speak for 15 years and then decided to do this 2025 reunion tour was huge news. And again, people are finally getting to see something that they thought they would never see, which is these two guys sitting in a room with each other, being nice together and playing music on stage again. It's almost more interesting than the concerts to get to see these two guys interact. That being said, if you are not very knowledgeable about Oasis, this is not necessarily going to be the documentary for you because it does not give you an actual lot of history of the band. there have been a couple of previous Oasis documentaries where you got to learn a little bit more about their history. And so I think that for Don't Look Back in Anger, we got a little bit more of just what was happening around this 2025 reunion tour.
12: So let me ask my first question, because I considered seeing it, knowing it that you would be seeing it last week, is how much performance is there? Are there whole songs? Is there a whole chunk in the middle? Is it sprinkled throughout? So how much Oasis performing live in 2025 do we see in Don't Look Back in Anger?
13: Quite a bit. And also the documentary follows the two brothers as they do rehearsals in preparation for this tour. That is very interesting for me to get to see. I think that that was one of the most celebratory portions of this film. And now I will say that even though we get to celebrate a lot about the band Oasis, it kind of smooths over the uglier parts of their story. And again, maybe you get those in those two previous documentaries a little bit more. So maybe they intentionally left that out. But I will say that as a person who did not even know that the song Champagne Supernova was an Oasis song, I enjoyed this a shocking amount.
12: Now, my question for you is, did you go and see it with like an Oasis super fan who maybe judged like the thing you just said? What do you mean you didn't know Champagne Supernova? Who did you think it was? Space Hog?
13: Yes, I got criticized quite a bit and have continued to be criticized. I was familiar with Wonderwall. Listen, I have missed a lot of music because I'm too busy watching movies. So I just didn't know. It never occurred to me that that was the same band. I really enjoyed getting to kind of learn a little bit more about their music while hearing it, seeing the two brothers reunite. And it really is the story of these guys figuring out how not to look back in anger. It is a comically appropriate title. There are a few laughs in this one, but the real shining star moments are going to be the moments where you get to see Liam and Noel appreciate each other. Noel gets a lot less recognition in the band than Liam does. Liam is quite the character if you are familiar with Oasis at all. And so Noel has not gotten a lot of recognition, and Liam has publicly criticized him quite a bit.
12: You're listening to Is It Worth Watching, the movie talk show. I'm Christian Blatt. With me, as always, is Lucy.
13: One of the most heartwarming moments was absolutely getting to watch Noel perform one of his songs that he actually sings, and watching Liam be so proud of his brother, and watching Liam become emotional about the fact that Noel is getting to be celebrated by all of these people who love what he has written and whose lives he has impacted.
12: I think that's very encouraging, and it makes it sound far more interesting. I think they could have gone either way. They could have done mostly concert footage, but there's so much about this. This is exactly what you said, that people figured, oh, I'll never see Oasis again. Or if they're younger, wow, I never got to see them. It's like how I think it was 2008, the surviving members of Led Zeppelin and John Bonham's son, Jason Bonham, who's a terrific drummer, they did a show in London. And I think a lot of people were like, oh my gosh, I can't wait till that goes on tour. And, you know, I could see it where I live in LA, or maybe people could see it in New York. They'll do a few shows, but they never did anything ever again. But there's a document to it. So the people that were there in London that night saw Led Zeppelin again. Now, this Oasis tour is on a much bigger scale. They're doing more shows next year. I saw something lately this morning.
13: They just announced shows. There's at least one show, I believe, in Boston in the United States. They're doing a couple of other places. I don't remember where, because, again, I'm not the biggest Oasis fan in the world. But I got to be honest with you, I'm kind of interested in going to that tour now.
12: Well, yeah, I could see that. And I think that that could change. So here's the question. Is this movie worth watching? But the follow-up question for you, now that you've seen this, is Oasis worth listening to?
13: Well, let me give one criticism to this documentary before I answer that question. My friends who are very big Oasis fans have informed me that there was actually quite a bit of controversy leading up to this tour that had a little less to do with the brothers themselves and a little more to do with dynamic pricing on ticket sales.
12: Oh, yeah.
13: So when they did this 2025 tour, what they did was these dynamic ticket sales, which resulted in lots and lots of people having to spend $2,000+ on nosebleed tickets in order to get to go see their favorite band, Oasis. Now, that is bonkers to me. Great for Oasis. Very happy for them. I am sure that that was a motivating factor in not looking back in anger, because now they're looking forward in money. this documentary does not go into that at all. So I think that the criticism here is that it's possible that this documentary is more of an advertisement for their tours and their upcoming 2027 tour than it actually is a true representation of their relationship mending and what they had to put into, you know, effort wise in order to make this tour happen. So I think that that is our challenge. I don't necessarily want an expensive reunion advertisement as opposed to a true telling of a story. It feels a little bit biased. That being said, I would say that this is worth watching. And I would say that it is worth watching even if you are not a huge fan of Oasis. I would also say that it is very much worth watching in theaters if it is still available near you. And it was on quite a few screens, quite a few screenings, so you might have luck with this one. I think that being able to hear it in wonderful surround sound was a wonderful experience, even if they are not necessarily your cup of tea music-wise, or if, like me, you're just not very familiar with their catalog. It sounded wonderful. It looked beautiful. It was heartwarming at times and perhaps a little bit biased at others. Is Oasis worth listening to? Well, I have been listening to them. Will I continue? That is the question. And so I think that that one's going to have to be tabled for another day. I know I've been encouraged quite a bit, and Oasis fans are steadfast in their belief that this band has created some of the best music of all time. So I'm going to keep giving them a chance, but I don't know that I'm fully sold yet.
12: In a moment, I do want to talk a little bit about some other music films that we've had, but I wanted to really let you go and talk about this Oasis movie. This is It Worth Watching?
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12: Welcome back to Is It Worth Watching, the movie talk show. I'm Christian Blatt. With me is Lucy. A moment ago, you were talking about how you saw Oasis Don't Look Back in Anger, and you enjoyed it even though you weren't an Oasis fan. Is there a music concert film or documentary or some other visual work where it was a band you weren't familiar with and you thought, oh, I might be interested in that? And I'll use an example for a lot of the people out there. This isn't for you, but we've talked about the documentary about the band Anvil, and there were a lot of people who weren't aware of it, and I think a lot of people got turned on to them, and then maybe more people went to go see them in concert. It was like, oh, I like them as a documentary, not as a band. But have you had this experience before where seeing a film of a band has had you think, oh, maybe I might look at buying a concert ticket to see them?
13: You know, it's funny. I was thinking about that, and I could not think of a single movie. I think that when I am watching music documentaries, I'm usually picking based on the bands that I know and love and I'm excited about and I want to learn a little bit more about. So I really, truly can't think of anything. This Oasis documentary might be the first one to ever sell me on a band. I mean, we'll see how sold I am, but I'm giving them a chance.
12: Yeah. And listen, I think a week ago, even, you might not have ever thought you'd give Oasis a chance. So
13: exactly. Now, I will say this did get me thinking about another wonderful music documentary that I absolutely love. Now, I'm wondering if you have either heard of this band or seen this documentary. It is definitely a lesser known one. There's a documentary called A Band Called Death.
12: Tell me what I should know, Lucy.
13: I have a sneaking suspicion that you might be thinking of the metal band, which featured Chuck Schuldiner, Death.
12: That is what I'm thinking of. Yes.
13: That's what you're thinking of. This Death is not that Death. Oh, instead, okay. Death, featured in the documentary A Band Called Death, is a early 1970s proto-punk band from Detroit. Now, what is so incredible about this version of Death, which is the original Death, since they came out in the 1970s, is that they were one of the pioneering proto-punk bands. And not only that, but they were formed by three black teenage brothers in Detroit at a time where Detroit only cared about Motown. This band broke all of the molds, and it was so interesting to have these black artists create this proto-punk movement. They truly have an interesting story. It's an amazing documentary. And in addition to that, they did actually some touring in 2009, 2010 kind of era. So some people did actually get to see the reunion of this 1970s fast rockin' punk band that was very, very exciting.
12: I want to know how you found this documentary. What brought it to your attention?
13: Well, you know that I love death metal and in addition to that, other types of metal. This proto-punk movement often gets credited with the doom metal movement. So I believe actually the first time that I heard of the band Death was that they were on tour. And I think that they were, or not necessarily tour, but they were doing some sort of festivals in those 2010s. And I think that they were playing with a doom metal band. I was trying to remember who, but I couldn't for the life of me remember it. I've been to too many concerts at this point, and maybe Oasis next year. You never know.
12: You never know.
13: So that was how it became known to me. And it was a band that I really didn't know about before I saw them perform. And then I was so excited to learn more based on this documentary.
12: Well, that's very interesting. I have an ever increasing list, but I'm going to file that away and would definitely be interested. It's more a matter of when do I have the time for all of this. You're listening to Is It Worth Watching, the movie talk show. I'm Christian Blatt. With me, as always, is Lucy. Whenever we talk about music related films or anything like that, which we've done in recent months, because there have been a few out there. There's a Queen one that's going to be remastered and put out. I think they're in Budapest. That seems interesting. But I've many times mentioned this Metallica movie, Through the Never, where there's concert footage, but they decided to have a story in it. And the story's terrible and it makes the movie bad. But a movie that I think a lot of people ended up seeing, not theatrically, I didn't see it theatrically, but it's their documentary, Some Kind of Monster, which if you read the description and you're like, wait a minute, Metallica sitting around in therapy? And I found it to be fascinating, especially really just for the one scene where they sit down with Dave Mustaine from Megadeth. And he famously was kicked out of the band. And I think with cause, as they say, but, you know, listen, I wasn't there. And just the idea of, how uncomfortable is that? Why does he say yes? Why is he in this movie? And the whole time I'm watching it, I'm just thinking, this is the craziest thing I ever thought that I would see, is a movie where Metallica is there with their therapist and kind of trying to make amends with Dave Mustaine, you know, and they're like, I don't know, in their late 50s at this point. So the thing about it is that it's just not what I was expecting. I think I thought it was about them making a record, which it sort of is. I think that, listen, it's not the Peter Jackson Beatles making the Let It Be album, but I found it to be interesting because it was nothing like what I expected. But it sounds to me like the last place you want to be is looking at a screen of any size and watching Metallica and Dave Mustaine talk about their feelings, Lucy.
13: Listen, I traveled over 6 hours from my hometown to New York City to watch that movie on opening weekend. And I was so excited and I couldn't wait. And oh my goodness, it's going to be Metallica and I can't wait. And I have never been so disappointed. Those guys changed so much and gosh darn Napster really changed the world. And Metallica did a lot of that. And if I keep going about this, I'm going to go off forever. So I'm just going to say, Some Kind of Monster is not my favorite.
12: Well, I know that it's been a long day for you. And so I do this very trepidatiously. But the thing about Napster is that Lars was right about Napster.
13: I know. It's even more angering.
12: That's the most infuriating part about it. You're listening to Is It Worth Watching, the movie talk show. I'm Christian Blatt. With me, as always, is Lucy. To your point, you drove 6 hours. You weren't expecting a therapy movie, were you?
13: I was not expecting to see these guys who created some of the albums that I loved the most, who I thought were so heavy and were doing all this crazy stuff and reinventing music in so many ways. I was not expecting to see them in such vulnerable positions that could be revered as heartwarming and wonderful. Instead, it made me like Dave Mustaine a little bit more and Metallica a little bit less.
12: And by the way, endearing Dave Mustaine to someone, he's the singer of Megadeth. He's not the most likable guy you've ever seen. I do appreciate some of his musical prowess. But man, when he would be on MTV News talking about the news of the day and politics, I'm like, Dave Mustaine, could you shut up? But yep. I did like him more after this. It's really the same feeling you had. So anyway, that's a movie from, I don't know, like 15 years ago or whatever. And no, the Oasis movie is not similar to that at all. But I'll tell you what it is. It's so much better than Bohemian Rhapsody, which is not a documentary and is a pretend movie with a bunch of stuff that doesn't happen. Here's what I'll leave our audience with, Lucy. If you ever think, you know what I'd like to see is Queen performing at Live Aid, you can go on YouTube and watch the entire thing. What you should not do is see Rami Malek pretending to be Freddie Mercury, where they do like three songs from the set And that's the whole end of the movie.
13: Listen, I am just happy that after our disagreements about some kind of monster that we can agree about Bohemian Rhapsody.
12: In a moment, we'll talk about some movies in theaters now. And Lucy, we're going to see if we can keep agreeing. This is It Worth Watching?
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0: Welcome back to Is It Worth Watching, the movie talk show. I'm Christian Blatt. With me is Lucy. And Lucy, this weekend, there's a new Resident Evil movie in theaters, and it is being brought to audiences by Zach Cregger, who people remember recently from Weapons and a little bit before that, Barbarian. And I was very loosely intrigued by this, but I didn't know that I was really demanding a new Resident Evil movie. But then, Lucy, the press that this movie is getting, The Hollywood Reporter said Zach Cregger gives a fatigued franchise an exhilarating shot in the arm. And that is just one of many headlines that I have seen. Variety says it is gloriously gory, which I think that gets your attention. And quote, one of the best video game adaptations ever. So before we're talking about the critical reaction coming in, what was your thought when you first heard there was going to be a new Resident Evil? And what did you think of this trailer?
1: Well, I have seen at least one of the Resident Evil movies. I remember zero about it. I have never played the video game. I know nothing about it whatsoever. This is not a franchise that I have been interested in. I know that this is beloved for many, many reasons. Not for me. Just wasn't a thing. I didn't get it. Oh, you know what? I saw at least two Resident Evil movies because I saw it was one of them, Raccoon City, and that's the really bad one. I saw that one. It was.
0: I mean, if it's called Raccoon City, how could it not be great? Yes. Welcome to Raccoon City was the 2021 reboot. Yeah.
1: So when I heard that Zach Cregger was going to be directing this, I got a little bit excited, but not that excited because, again, I don't care about Resident Evil. I didn't think anybody could make me excited about this franchise. This trailer has me so excited. I might start caring about this. I might start playing video games. I got to figure out if I need a Nintendo 64 to play this thing or where the heck I am in the timeline of how anything works. I do not do the video games. And let me tell you, I am so excited. I am excited to learn this story as told by the mind of Zach Cregger and the excitement that that could potentially bring. This might get me excited about a franchise I have never cared about.
0: Well, don't worry. I do believe you'd be able to play it on Atari 2600, but I'm not too sure. I'm not plugged into video games as much as I used to be. But I had the exact same thought as you did. If this wasn't called Resident Evil and they released this exact trailer, I wouldn't think for even one second that this has anything to do with that film franchise, which, by the way, I looked it up very quickly. And the explanation on Wikipedia is, though the films have received generally negative reviews from critics, the Resident Evil series has grossed over $1.2 billion. So obviously people do enjoy these movies. Just not you nor I. I don't think I will ever see a movie called Raccoon City. I guess if it was about Rocket Raccoon from the Guardians of the Galaxy, but I don't think that would win you over either.
1: This Zach trailer Cregger directed it.
0: A Rocket Raccoon movie directed by Zach Cregger. Yeah, I would love that, actually. That'd be fantastic.
1: Yeah.
0: And Bradley Cooper as the voice of Rocket Raccoon would be amazing. But that's not in theaters this weekend. Zach Cregger's Resident Evil. And I agree with you. There are so many movies out right now, and none of them am I excited about, really. There's a few that I'm like, oh, maybe that one, maybe this one. I kind of really want to see what an accomplished filmmaker whose work I appreciate, what he's going to do with what is an interesting story and how he might actually incorporate the Resident Evil aspect of it. Because I don't know, you know, I can't tell from that trailer.
2: Anybody order a kidney or liver, whatever this is, anybody. It seems like it's kind of important.
3: Hey, you got time for another run?
4: No, I'm wrapped up.
3: It's outside the zone, so it pays double.
4: I can do that. I'm sorry, the signal sucks here. Can you hear me?
5: I'm gonna stay with Katie for a bit.
4: Michelle, please do not go stay with freaking Katie.
5: Also, my feeling is that you don't even care enough to come home and have this conversation.
4: Seriously, I'm working. This could be some 8-year-old boy's heart or someone's mom's brain.
6: Hello? There's an emergency here. I was wondering if I could use your phone.
5: Michelle, leave a message.
4: Hey, baby, I'm really sorry that we got disconnected earlier. Some things have happened, and I can't get a hold of police. Bullets.
0: Worth Watching, the movie talk show. I'm Christian Blatt. With me, as always, is Lucy.
1: One of the things that I think is going to be a success about this movie is that it seems to focus on the concept that helplessness is scary. And I really enjoy that idea. I don't know if that is a theme that we get to see in Resident Evil. I know people talk about being afraid when they're playing Resident Evil. So I think that that might be kind of drawing into the idea that sometimes when we're alone in the dark staring at our screen and we are seeing something spooky on it, like playing a video game like Resident Evil, and something jumps out at us, that is a very scary feeling. And I think that Kreger is going to be able to really define that helplessness and that true, true terror. I think that this could truly be something that not only fans of Resident Evil, but non-fans enjoy the heck out of.
0: Yeah, I agree. And I'm reading this collection of reviews, and one of the critics that featured on Rotten Tomatoes says, quote, "You have to see it on the biggest screen with a big crowd, a true horror blockbuster. Zach Kreger goes bigger, scarier, and at his most fun. This is how you make horror into a cinematic spectacle." Lucy, no one was saying that about The New Ice Cream Man when that was in theaters, the Eli Roth movie that neither you nor I had any interest in seeing. And what do you know? It was right out of theaters almost as fast as it was in there, wasn't it?
1: It truly was. Kreger has a wonderful sensibility. I am a huge fan of Barbarian. I also loved Weapons, but Barbarian really truly is something special. So I have a lot of high hopes.
0: Yeah, I do too. Now, do you think that you would find time to actually see it, whether this week or next or while it's in its theatrical run?
1: I am hoping to. I will tell you that much.
0: Yeah, and it has a cast that I don't really know for the most part. Looking at the list, Paul Walter Hauser, who I do know, but he's not one of the leads in this. I really don't know how they incorporate the story of a guy who delivers organs, which this is the second week in a row where we're talking about a movie about someone who delivers organs, by the way, which is crazy. The other one was called The Runner. I don't know how well that did, but I saw that the one star got divorced like right after we talked about it. So I don't know.
1: It's been a challenging week.
0: Yeah, either that or it made so much money that all of a sudden somebody felt like it was time to move on. So I'm very intrigued in this, and I don't want to read any more about it. I feel like I saw the perfect amount in a trailer, but I really wasn't trying to look too deep into who the cast was or anything. I think I'm going to try to make the time to see this. And what I loved about that review, Lucy, you and I talk about horror a lot on this show and other places that we've created content before. Seeing horror with the right audience, I mean, listen, I've seen plenty of horror movies at home and been scared and jumped and all that. But when you're there with a big crowd and it's the right crowd for a horror movie, there's kind of nothing like that. It's even better than seeing a hysterical comedy with a bunch of people who are ready to laugh, Lucy.
1: Absolutely. And this will be a fan favorite. I imagine that there will be a lot of people who are specifically going to see this because of Resident Evil, because they love that. So it's probably going to be a very excited atmosphere in the theaters for this one.
7: Everything that has happened in this town transpired in a matter of hours. You've got no idea what you've got there in your hands.
4: Yeah, where was it going again?
8: Raccoon City General.
4: Hey, no sweat.
0: Well, we'll let you know next week if either or both of us get a chance to see it. But if we don't, know that we at least thought about it. We've considered seeing it. But, you know, listen, there's a lot.
1: I wanted to go see it, but I got distracted because I was scavenging for ammunition and trying to find supplies.
0: Yes. Spoiler alert. Yes, you did. But listen, I know that I do have to spend some of my time this weekend seeing the 40th anniversary re-release of the original animated Transformers movie, the film that mentally scarred a generation of boys like myself who were 10 at the time. We'll talk about that next time. But in a moment, we'll talk about more movies that'll be in theaters this weekend. This is It Worth Watching?
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10: How did I lose weight? And I did... Lean, right here. I did. I love this stuff. Listen, Brickhouse Nutrition been with me for a long time. 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True story, I never minded being 235, but you know what minded? My knees that were falling apart and my back. I'm like, before I started really lifting, probably about 190.

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0: Welcome back to Is It Worth Watching, the movie talk show. I am Christian Blatt, and with me, as always, is Lucy. Lucy, I wanted to spend our final moments together this week talking about some films that are in theaters this week. One stars Russell Crowe and Ethan Hawke in a film called The Wait. And when I heard the name of the stars, I enjoy both of them and have enjoyed both of them in the past. Russell Crowe, when he sings, not so much, but in movies where he's acting, that's usually fine for me. Ethan Hawke has made so many movies that my wife and I have had to see together because it's the Before Sunrise, Before Sunset, you know, that trilogy that they did. That's very important to me. And don't judge me. All right. I have a soul. Sometimes I can cry on the inside, but I saw the trailer for this and I was like, oh, this is nothing like what I thought it was going to be.
1: Problem shared is a burden half, so what's the problem, son?
2: I'm in here. That's my problem. Got a daughter. In 1 month, she'll be a ward of the state and up for adoption. Even with good time, I'm in here 6 more months.
1: I have a friend who needs a little help. I don't trust any of these boys, but I trust you. You do this thing, your time is done.
2: See this? This gold is trouble. There are a lot of desperate folk who think this gold ought to belong to them. That ain't happening on my watch. You men are going to march it across the wilderness before anybody even notices it's gone. But if any of it goes missing, well, then you got trouble.
0: It is a man motivated to do something wrong by usually the best reason someone can be motivated to do something wrong, the sake of their child. Whenever we talk about a trailer on the show, Lucy, and you're kind of wondering about the mystery and what is this about it, there's not a stereotypical mystery in here, but there is a big sum of gold that I'm kind of curious into figuring out what it is. And I was trying to think, I'm like, oh, could this trailer have convinced me that I want to see this movie in the theaters this weekend? Short answer to that is no. But do I want to see this movie sometime? Yes. I'm very interested in finding out what this is.
3: I think that a lot of the selling point for this one is absolutely going to be those two lovely, lovely stars. It'll be interesting to see them on the big screen together, or the little screen if you end up deciding to wait. You know, I'm always excited to see Ethan Hawke. I feel like he disappeared for a while. I don't think that he actually did, but for some reason in my head, he was off the radar for a really long time. And so I do get excited to see his smiling face in movies like this one.
0: Yeah, he gets to be in like the first Purge. He was in Black Phone, and that's not his heyday. I know it's going to make me sound like a nerd, but he did a version of Hamlet in the early 90s that I was not expecting to be even remotely good. It might actually be my favorite because Bill Murray is Polonius, and you don't need to know that much about Shakespeare to know that that character's a windbag. And it is one of my favorite Bill Murray performances because he definitely puts the wind in the windbag. And Julia Stiles is Ophelia. And it's sort of like the age inappropriateness.
3: Oh, I do remember this now. Yes. Okay. That sparked the memory.
0: Yeah. The one thing I don't like about it is the thing I didn't like about the Baz Luhrmann Romeo and Juliet. Well, the main thing I didn't like is that it's modernized. So he's like doing soliloquies on her answering machine and leaving messages. And they're like taking taxis in Manhattan. So I appreciate the performances on there. And it's so different than anything else I'd ever seen him do. It was like a passion project for him. So I would say, people, if you're a Shakespeare nerd, and listen, Lucy, I know not everybody is, that's a forgotten movie from the back catalog of Ethan Hawke that I'd be more likely to rewatch than I am to see The Wait this weekend. But I am interested.

0: And if I could make a corny joke, is the thing about the wait is I can wait to see it.
1: Oh, boy. That was a good one, Christian.
0: Thank you. Thank you for saying exactly what I wanted to hear. It does look intriguing, but not as mysterious and possibly troubling as a film called Bad Apples, which I had to make sure will be released in the US this weekend. It is, but it's, you know, filled with a bunch of British people. Saoirse Ronan is how I think you say her name. She was in Lady Bird and she's been in a bunch of things since then. I think Lady Bird might actually be the only thing I saw her in. I thought the movie was fine. I thought she was great in that. This is a really intriguing story.
1: It is.
0: Very troubling. And it's one of those where I'm like, there's not the mystery hiding beneath the surface that I want to figure out, Lucy. I kind of need to know how it all ends up.
1: Yes, I agree completely. It's basically a frustrated elementary school teacher who I think locks one of their disruptive and challenging students in her house. And the class gets involved in all of this, it looks like. So maybe we have a little bit of the Weapons kind of feel, because this definitely is a younger cast. I'm really excited about this one. I don't know that I've ever seen anything quite like this. And that is really exciting. I think there are going to be some bad apples in this movie.
0: And I think the bad apple might actually be the teacher, because that is the interesting thing. And yes, you definitely took away what you were supposed to from the trailer. It's basically like the school bully. She kidnaps him and holds him prisoner in her basement, and she's helping him learn and feeding him, which makes it worse in a way, but in a way it's less cruel.
2: Investigations continue into the disappearance of Danny Carter.
3: Is anyone feeling sad or anxious? No? All right. I know that this isn't normal. We could catch up on some of your schoolwork. We'll work on it together. Hi, miss. You look scared. This is for Danny.
0: There's so much in the trailer of, you know, people are looking for him. And the most telling scene in the trailer, Lucy, is when Saoirse Ronan's character asks her class, how's everybody feeling without Danny being around? And everybody seems okay with it, but they're just afraid to say, because it asks that question that we could all ask, that what if that worst kid in your school disappeared? We don't want anybody to no longer be alive, but what if they abruptly moved out in the middle of the night, or their teacher kidnapped them and put them in their basement? How different would school have been? I know it'll surprise you, but I might not have been the most popular kid in school. So there's really, I don't know, for me, there's probably like four kids that it would have had to have been, you know?
1: You know, Bad Apples reminded me quite a bit of a movie that was a little bit more dramatic that came out a few years ago. Now, Bad Apples seems like it is going to be part horror, not necessarily a straightforward horror, but definitely horrific, maybe a little bit of dark comedy. I love those concepts, and I love the idea of talking about a challenging student in these ways. On the flip side, a movie called Loose, which starred Naomi Watts, Octavia Spencer, Tim Roth, probably a bunch of other people that I'm forgetting right now as well. That movie actually has kind of a similar concept to what Bad Apples has. However, it is taken as a straight drama. So that movie is about how a family reacts to a potentially disturbed adopted child and their disruptive behavior and the writing of a disturbing essay, how their teacher reacts to it, how they react to it. And I think that there's going to be a lot of similar social satire within these two films. So I would be interesting to compare the two. I think Bad Apples is probably going to be a little bit more fun, if we can call it that, sure, than Loose is. But I would highly recommend Loose, and any movie that makes me think about Loose is probably going to be something that I am really excited to see. So without seeing it yet, I'm going to say that Bad Apples is a worth watching. I'm going to go ahead and take that one for the team and get criticized if I'm wrong after I see it.
0: Yeah, but I would definitely be interested in seeing that. And there's kind of a great final moment in the trailer where the kid realizes, and he says,
4: "You never let me go, are you?"
0: And that's kind of the reason why I need to see it, because I'm like, she can't let him go if she's held him prisoner in her basement. I mean, unless she, you know, skips town, you know, in the middle of the night, and then he's able to, you know, get out in 24 hours or something. That seems really convoluted. I don't think they would do that, Lucy.
1: You know, I think that everybody has had a point in their life where they started asking themselves, I really can't deal with this person anymore. I'm going to get them out of my life to, they shift to, oh man, I just committed several felonies. So this really, really questions that. And I guess we'll have to wait to find out exactly what happens with this teacher.
0: Of all the movies coming out this weekend, that's the one that I'm most intrigued by. And I would love to have the time to see all of them. But if anybody checks it out, we'd be interested in hearing back from you. Let us know. But that is all the time we have for this week. And Lucy, we've only spent about an hour with people. What if they want more of you? Where do they go for that?
1: Well, they can always find me on YouTube at Once Over with Kaylee, C-A-Y-L-E-Y. And what about you, Christian?
0: Well, thanks for asking. I have my own show called The Blackcast, B-L-A-D-T-C-A-S-T, and you can find all sorts of content over there. We've started a series celebrating 60 years of Star Trek, and go figure, the guy who just said he wasn't popular in school like Star Trek. I know we'll be talking about Star Trek on this show next week because it is its 60th anniversary, and I want to dive into one of the greatest science fiction films of all time, Star Trek II: The Wrath of Khan. So if that sounds interesting to you, go to The Blackcast, B-L-A-D-T-C-A-S-T. Thank you to Lucy for being here. Thank you to everyone who listened. And we hope that you'll be with us next week, because that would mean that we were worth listening to.
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12: How did I lose weight? 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
4: Tight security for the UN. I'm Roger Stern, Fox News. More than 100 world leaders will be in New York City for next week's UN General Assembly. The Secret Service is ramping up security ahead of their arrival. Here's Fox's CB Cotton.
8: All of those world leaders coming here to New York City for the General Assembly has triggered one of the largest security operations of the year. Thankfully, there are no known credible threats, but in a behind-the-scenes look, the Secret Service showed us how it'll be monitoring for anything that could pop up. The Secret Service works with 20 partner agencies, including the NYPD and the Department of War, all monitoring for potential threats across the city. The center's overhead lights change from green to yellow to red, depending on the current threat level, giving those inside a clear indication of the situation. Israeli Prime Minister Benjamin Netanyahu is expected to attend midweek, and the Secret Service says it'll be tracking any protest.
4: The Secret Service and NYPD are also preparing for drones and unauthorized aircraft. With border security and the threat of terrorism, key worries for the U.S., FBI Director Kash Patel tells Fox's Saturday in America that we're making progress.
14: We're able to stop these terrorist attacks. We've stopped 1,100, Kaylee, 1,100 terrorist attacks since the Trump administration came into power. That's a 22% increase from the prior 18 months. That happened because we broke the institutionalized mold.
4: Patel caused controversy at a Senate hearing this week, saying the FBI no longer considers bestiality to be an automatic barrier to becoming an FBI agent. The Democratic Republic of Congo has begun vaccinating frontline health workers against the fastest growing Ebola outbreak in history. 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
15: Here's your LAX storm tracker forecast. We're starting off with some dense fog across the area this morning, so use caution as you head out the door. Another hot and humid day is in store with highs into the upper 80s and low 90s. A few showers and storms are possible this evening, and some could be stronger with heavy rainfall and gusty winds. Most of that activity should clear out if you're late tonight, with maybe a lingering shower as you head towards the start of your Sunday morning. I'm meteorologist Abby Summers on Lexington's News, Traffic, and Weather Station 97.3 FM WVLK.
12: Live. How did I lose weight? And I did lean right here. I did. I love this stuff. Listen, Brickhouse Nutrition been with me for a long time. So chatting with Miles, I'm up at like 235. True story. I never minded being 235, but you know what minded? 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
22: 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His co-host, Todd Chambliss, just became a member of Applebee's Hall of Fame for finishing off 84 chicken nuggets without using a dipping sauce. 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
23: Well, here we go. A new week. A bunch of new people wanting to get themselves some new wheels. Let's talk. It's the CarPro Show. I'm Jerry Reynolds, the CarPro. Todd Chambliss, the old Roadmaster, is with me as always today.
24: Yes, sir.
23: And we are here right after the 25th anniversary of 9/11, which if you're not a newsletter subscriber, subscribe now and you'll get yesterday's immediately, because pretty much our entire newsletter yesterday was dedicated to 9/11. New song that I wrote and produced that was there. It was called We Promised We'd Never Forget. Everybody seemed to love it. We played it this morning on the Dallas-Fort Worth show, and everybody seemed to really enjoy it, and I hope that you would too. So if you want to talk about your car situation, here's the phone number, 800-926-7777, 800-926-7777. Tell me what you're thinking about doing. I don't want you to make a mistake, because when you make a mistake buying a car, it's very expensive to get out of it, and it's miserable. And then in many cases, you find out you can't get out of it. Now you're really stuck. So let's not do that. I drive and review at least 100 cars a year. Our executive producer, Amy Plemons, does another 50 or so. And they're all up at carpro.com on the car review page. Use the search box. Think about what you're considering as far as your next, and see if we've had the car. And if we have, we tell you straight up all the good, all the bad, whatever you need. Not an overly technical review, but it's everything that you need to know. 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Years ago, how big is it? How tall is it? How long is it? 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We got it all for you right there at carpro.com. 800-926-7777. Mr. Todd, how are you, sir?
24: I'm doing well. Just excited about the fact that now we're downtown Dallas, where they just had the Republican National Convention midterm rally, and it caused a little bit of a change for us this week, because we normally come down here on Thursdays and we record for all the dealers and other things you need. Well, there was no way you're getting into this downtown area when that was going on, unless you had credentials, you were checked out by the government. It was a whole thing. So
23: yeah, I wasn't going through that.
24: We went to another place, and they were accommodating, and we were able to do our thing, but driving in this morning, there were a couple of roadblocks still up they hadn't cleared yet that I had to go and maneuver and get around. I was, for a couple of minutes, I thought, well, I'm going to have to park in a lot somewhere and hoof it in. But we got in here fine, and everything's good to go. And, of course, it's still a great time to figure out your car situation, like you just said a bit ago, with the fact that trade-ins, they are looking for the trade-ins just about everywhere.
23: Oh, my goodness. The auction this week, 2 weeks in a row now, prices have leaped up.
24: It's been a weird year for that.
23: It has. It's been up and down, and every time I think I got it figured out, okay, the used car market's finally coming down some.
24: Mm-hmm.
23: Next thing you know, it pops back up like it did 2 weeks ago and again this week.
24: Wow.
23: So I tell you one thing that works in your favor. If you're worried about affordability, and who's not, then the difference you can make up on your trade value can make a huge dent in the prices that we've seen new cars go up, because they're up. I mean, it's a $50,000 purchase today is the average.
24: Mm-hmm.
23: But if you're picking up several $1,000s more on your trade-in, then that's something to look at. So affordability, it gets easier, and the incentives are good. I mean, we're almost to the fourth quarter, and that's when we typically see the best incentives of the year. And I think they're starting early this year. It looks that way to me.
24: Yeah.
23: A lot of low interest rates out there, a lot of big rebates, a lot of lease specials. So there you go. 800-926-7777. That's the phone number. And let's talk cars. We'll kick it off with Joe in San Francisco, California. Hello, Joe. Welcome to the show.
0: Hi, Jerry and Todd. Can you hear me?
23: Yes, sir.
24: Yep.
0: Yeah. Thanks for taking my call.
23: You bet.
0: I wanted to tell you about my Tacoma.
23: Yes, please.
0: I'm a big Toyota fan. My newest car is a 2007 Tacoma TRD.
23: Yep.
0: It's got 250,000 miles on it, and it's been pretty much trouble-free.
23: Wow.
0: So my wife had a 99 RAV4 that had 320,000 miles on it, original clutch, and until it got squished between two trucks. And my daily driver is still my 1986 Toyota 4Runner, with 430,000 miles on it.
23: Oh, my goodness.
0: So, yeah.
23: Not hard to see why you love Toyota.
0: Right. I buy cars like every maybe 20 years. So the Tacoma is, it's 19 years old, has 250,000 miles on it. And I said it's been almost trouble-free. Last year, I had to do the front wheel bearings, which was surprisingly easy. And then this year, I had to do an alternator coming back from a trip. So that's been it. And the girls, my wife and daughter ride in the back seat usually, and they say the ride is rough.
23: Yeah, it is.
0: I'm up front in first class, so I don't worry about that. and I heard a caller on your Texas show said that the air conditioner is a little weak, and you got to really blow it to get some cool air. But it's been a great truck. It's original clutch still. It's a stick.
23: Yeah.
0: So I was looking.
23: Yeah, it's
0: for a stick, and I noticed when I first started with it, it took me a while to get used to that clutch because it was really heavy. So it's shifting. You're on a heavy clutch, but you put a trailer on the back of it and it smooths that right out. It's just been great.
23: How about that? Well, it's been fun for me through the years to watch how Toyota and Honda and Mazda and, you know, all the Japanese makers have changed their styling and the size of their seats, and now air conditioning, you know, works better now because they knew they had to do that. They've really built they've adapted their cars to the American buyer, and that's why Toyota's so popular here. But the reliability, I've got a listener in Austin that documented a million miles on a Tacoma without ever putting a wrench on the engine, just normal maintenance things, you know, stuff like that. I appreciate the call, Joe. Thanks for sharing your story. Tacoma owners, we want to hear from you today.
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24: And this week's Classic Car of the Week on our Facebook page, up for auction today, September 12th in Las Vegas, of course, at the Barrett Jackson. Beautiful convertible. Boy, this is a big, giant monster, too. And if you want to make a guess as to the correct year, make, and model, do so on the Facebook page. Comments already there. You can add to them. We'll pick all the correct answers. And on Monday or early next week, there will be a random drawing for your very own auto heat shield that's perfect for your car. You can get the link off of carpro.com. That Facebook link's at the bottom. And don't forget, if you're not getting our newsletter, you certainly want to make sure you're in the know there. And you can view a great memorial to 9/11 that Jerry spent weeks and weeks on with the new song and all the other entries on there. It is worth all the trouble to go and just click a little link and put your name there and get your email in. You'll get that delivered to you immediately.
23: Yeah, and there's a lot more there on a weekly basis. This one was a little unusual because of the 25th anniversary of 9/11, but... Mm-hmm. My advice column this week was when someone you love leaves a car behind. And that was spurred by the 9/11, because I got to thinking, you know, on that morning, a lot of people drove to work. And I know a lot of people in New York took the trains, but there were a lot of cars that were left over from people. And sometimes when you get in a situation where somebody leaves you a car and it was somebody you were close to, there's an emotional attachment. And that's kind of what I talked about in this article, is that you've got to figure out, you know, am I emotionally attached to this car? Do I want to get rid of it, to get rid of, you know, some memories? Do I want to hang on to it? You know, it's just, there's a lot of things that go on. You just went through this with your father-in-law.
24: I did, and it took us a while to do it, and thanks to the folks over at Five Star Ford and North Richland Hills and Trey over there, they're helping us get that squared away. But, yeah, it's difficult because, yeah, not only the emotional attachment, but if they're in the middle of a lease, say that we were with my father-in-law, you've got some other decisions to make, and so you've got to figure all that out. And this article kind of points out a lot of these things.
23: Yeah, there's things you can do and things that'll make it easier and that sort of thing. So, you know, it was a good newsletter yesterday. It was a little bit different than what we typically put out. Less car news than usual. I did have the August 2026 auto sales recap for you. And next Friday, if you're self-employed or a business owner, we've got the tax code 179 rules all set, all the changes for 2026, plus information on depreciation and accelerated depreciation this year. 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If you're a Toyota Tacoma owner, that's our car of the day. 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Today, we're at number 9, which is the Toyota Tacoma, which is kind of an odd place for Tacoma to be. Usually,
24: as it sells?
23: Yeah.
24: Yeah.
23: Usually it's higher up on the list than that, but they had some production issues earlier, just like Ford did with the F-150. So this year, looking at the numbers, things have been just a little bit skewed, if you would. My review of the Lincoln Aviator Black Label. You guys loved that yesterday in the newsletter. Mm-hmm. That was a big hit. And I also had the 2027 QX65, a new entry from Infiniti. And I tell you what, that was a neat, I mean, all they really did It's kind of simple. They took the QX60, which was a three-row SUV.
24: Mm-hmm.
23: They removed the third row completely, added more room to the first and second row, and then more cargo area in the back.
24: And so, if you don't need a third row, that's a great deal.
23: Oh, right there. I'm telling you, if you don't need a third row and you just your cargo area is kind of your hot button,
24: mm-hmm.
23: this thing was nice and doggone was it pretty.
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10: Well, thank you for taking my call.
23: You betcha.
10: I'm in the need of a pickup, and I don't want a new one because I'm 80 years old and I'm cheap. I'm a farmer. I'm actively farming yet.
23: Oh, good.
10: But I want a pickup that's I want one that's got a bed on it enough that I, you know. Maybe not 8 foot, but I don't want a short box either.
23: Right.
10: And I want one that's the most comfortable, reliable pickup made. And I don't care if it's, you know, it doesn't matter whether it's 5 years old or 15 years old.
23: So
10: what do I want?
23: Well, you know, there's plenty of good choices out there. Are you towing or hauling anything at all when you're farming?
10: No, I don't. No, I've got. One-ton dually for that.
23: Okay, good.
10: So it's just a pickup. 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
23: Yeah.
10: You know, it's rough riding. And it's, you know, I want something that's smooth and I don't need to be pulling any trailers. I don't need to be hauling any weight. Oh, yeah, I might haul a barrel of oil home from town or that kind of thing. So,
23: well, let me tell you
10: what I'm looking for.
23: Let me tell you, Scott, the best ride out there, in my opinion, is the Ram,
10: yeah.
23: The Ram 1500. It's amazing how it rides. They've got, and what you're going to want to look for, especially if you're looking for used, I wouldn't go back more than 5 years. And try to stay well under 100,000 miles. And the fewer the miles, the better, obviously, because that's, you know, they're pickups. They're going to eventually wear out. But with a Ram and either the Hemi engine or the six-cylinder Pentastar, the ride, if it's got the independent air suspension, the air suspension's on all four corners of the truck, and they work independently, and it creates a fantastic ride. I think that is your best bet based on what you're telling me. If you're hauling, I'd tell you something different, but that'll work.
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13: Here's your LAX Storm Tracker forecast. We're starting off with some dense fog across the area this morning, so use caution as you head out the door. Another hot and humid day is in store with highs into the upper 80s and low 90s. A few showers and storms are possible this evening, and some could be stronger with heavy rainfall and gusty winds. Most of that activity should clear out if you're late tonight with maybe a lingering shower as you head towards the start of your Sunday morning. I'm meteorologist Abby Summers on Lexington's news, traffic, and weather station, 97.3 FM WVLK.
12: How did I lose weight? And I did lean right here. I did. I love this stuff. 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

0: Welcome back to the Car Pro Show. Jerry Reynolds is that Car Pro. I'm Todd Chambliss. Newsletter came out yesterday. All kinds of good stuff in there. I would highly recommend you go and take a look at that. Like Jerry mentioned earlier in the show, not your usual newsletter, but all kinds of remembrances of 9/11. And then, of course, a lot of good car news, including the news about the Trump administration eventually will lower fuel economy standards. And that could give automakers a bit more freedom to produce the vehicles that is going to be able to maybe lower prices eventually if all things go that way.
1: It could. I think more than anything, it'll give people more choices.
0: Yeah.
1: Look, all this could change in 2028, okay?
0: Yes.
1: Where we went from, you know, pushing electric vehicles in the last administration to this one that kind of is the opposite of that, and you know, more about choice and people making choices, and if you want a V8, get yourself a V8.
0: Mm-hmm.
1: So I think more than anything, there will be more choices with not as stringent EPA standards, fuel economy, corporate average fuel economy standards as, you know, what we've had in recent times.
0: Yeah.
1: So yeah, it could change things. It could change the landscape, and then in 2028, it could all go back the other way. Who knows?
0: I know.
1: Who knows?
0: Crazy.
1: That's why automakers now are so leery to make huge billion-dollar investments into anything.
0: Sure.
1: Because it could change. I mean, the last time I counted, and it's been a while, the losses on electric cars from the manufacturers, just Ford, General Motors, and Stellantis, those losses were over $125 billion because everybody scrambled to make electric cars because that administration wanted to push electric cars. And then, you know, America pushed back and said, hey, you know what? Some of us want electric cars. I mean, I've got one myself. So, but not everybody wanted an electric car. It didn't work with their lifestyle. Or they just didn't want to be pushed.
0: That's the thing, yeah. When you are feeling like you're forced into a, you know, a square peg in a round hole situation, some folks will buck back, and I think that happened with a lot of people.
1: Yeah, I think it did too. And now I think we'll see a steady rise in electric cars. More and more people buying them. I mean, Tesla owners are some of the happiest owners on the planet.
0: Oh, there's no doubt about that.
1: Kathy in Angleton, Texas, in the Houston area. Kathy, how can I help you?
2: 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I've had three Outbacks, and I've been real happy with them. But I'm not sure if I like the newer 2026 model, the styling of it and all. And so I was looking at alternatives, and one of the things I looked up was a Mazda CX-50, and there were a couple other things, but I want something reliable, safe, easy to get around, good gas mileage, and I was wondering if you had any suggestions.
1: Oh, Kathy, it's hard to leave the Subaru family. I don't mind telling you.
2: It is.
1: I know, and you know, this new body style Outback, when it came out, everybody sort of pushed back on it a little bit. Sales dropped, which, you know, Outback and Forester have just been steady, steady sellers for Subaru. Their biggest problem was they couldn't produce enough of them. And so they changed the body styles, which car companies have to do to stay competitive. And they got off to a slow start. Now people, after they've seen them on the road for a while, they're starting to warm up to them. But they're just so unique in the way they drive. When you get used to the EyeSight system, there's just nothing safer out there. The all-wheel drive system, which you're not going to use a lot in Houston, but it could come in handy when, you know, we have the floods there. It's a good thing to have, but it gives the car a really nice ride and drive. And you're 100% right that the reliability of a Subaru is as good as a Toyota or a Honda. Now, You ask about the Mazda, and I love Mazdas. I'm a big Mazda fan. The CX-50 is great. The interior of the CX-50 is much nicer than what you're going to get in the Subaru. You're going to notice the drive characteristics are different. The Mazda's got a sporty ride and drive. I think it will actually ride better. It'll have a smoother ride. You're not going to feel every pothole like you do with the Subaru, and they're built for that. They're built for off-road. That goes back in their roots. That's what Subaru got famous for many, many years in the United States. You'd only see Subarus in mountainous terrains. And about 20 years ago, the rest of America woke up and said, hey, this is a great car. So if I were you, I would certainly drive a Mazda.
2: Okay.
1: Look at the CX-50. If you need more room, look at the CX-70. Mazda's getting into their hybrids now. They were a little late to the dance, but now we're able to. We've got hybrids on the way coming from Mazda. Same with Subaru. And I've reviewed the new Outback. I will tell you, you know, if you can get past the looks, you'll probably go back with it. They're just so utilitarian, much more so than the Mazda. But maybe you're at that point in your life after, you know, three Subarus, you want a little softer ride. You want a little quieter interior. You know, you want a little nicer interior. And if that's the case, the CX-50 will do a good job for you.
2: You know, I primarily drive this car. My husband drives the truck, he's kind of tall. And the Subaru works for him to get in and ride with me. How about the Mazda?
1: That's a hard question for me. He and I were the exact same size, it'd be hard to say. I notice headroom when I'm doing a review. I notice it if it's particularly short, and I notice it if it's particularly good. I don't remember the Mazda CX-50 headroom being drastically, you know, one way or the other, to be honest with you. If he's going to be riding in the car, then he needs to y'all need to go test drive one. Candace May is my gal at Jeff Has Mazda, and she is a sweetheart. Y'all would love her. Go drive one with her. See if he'll fit. See what you think. You're changing pretty drastically here, Kathy. So I want you to talk to Candace about taking a good long test drive. I'd like to see you guys go out and spend at least an hour with the Mazda and make

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8: Every single week, Jerry records these features called Jerry's Q&A. These are questions he's asked pretty often. Sometimes they reflect what people are asking him technically, or sometimes things that pop up that he knows there's an issue of importance. For example, one of the most clicked items in the newsletter that came out yesterday is Jerry's advice on how do I negotiate a car price. And, of course, it has to do with, first of all, using one of his dealers. If you go with his CarPro certified dealer and any make that you have, then you know you're going to be a good hand. You have to walk in being defensive. And the other thing is doing your research and knowing what you're looking for, having the chance to kind of explore trim levels. You walk in with that, number one, you don't have to worry about the car price because it's going to be fair and better than just about any other place you can get it. But the other situations that you're not going to spend all day in a dealership either.
2: Yeah, that's the big thing. Nobody wants to spend 6 hours.
8: Oh, buying done that a car. Before. Yeah, it's
2: good
8: the worst. Yeah.
2: Good. Follow my system. It's worked for 25 years in 2 weeks, actually.
8: That's right.
2: Two weeks from
8: it's
2: today.
8: Coming up, yeah.
2: Let's talk to Bix in Houston. Bix, welcome. Thanks for holding, pal.
9: Hi, Jerry.
2: Hi.
9: How you doing, Jerry? I'm going to move to Oslo, Norway. And one of the cars for about a year. And one of the cars I was going to lease is a Niro, but it's spelled N-I rather than N-E.
2: Oh, really?
9: Are you familiar with that brand?
2: Yeah.
9: It's a Chinese, I think it's a Chinese.

0: the battery, they take the battery out. You don't plug it in like you do here.
1: Okay, I know what you're talking about. I thought we were discussing the Kias. Kia makes the Niro.
0: That's right. But I'm not too sure the brand. It's supposed to be like, what's smart about it is like, where I'm going to move to, it doesn't have a house. I have no plug, you know. So it's an apartment, and you take the battery out. You go on your smartphone, and you see a place that takes your battery out and replaces the battery.
1: Yeah.
0: It's called Neo. And I was just wondering if you're not familiar with that brand, are you?
1: I'm not. I've read about it, and I'm intrigued about it because supposedly they can change the battery out in about 5 minutes.
0: Exactly.
1: And if that's the case, now we're talking about the same time as it costs to fill up a car with gas.
0: That's right.
1: So that's a game changer.
0: Yeah. And I've noted, I go to Norway quite often on business. They're an oil country. One thing I noticed, they don't see many Japanese cars there. You see a lot of European cars, and they're not over-engineered like they are here, like BMWs and those kind of Mercedes. They're not over-engineered. They don't all the fancy schmancy electronics.
1: Yeah, my brother spent some time in Oslo, and he told me that the cars were fairly basic. You don't see a lot of luxury cars. You don't see a lot of loaded cars. They're mostly pretty small. What, Bix? Have you seen any stats on how far the range is on one of those batteries?
0: I'm in the process now of looking it up. But I was going to look at the old traditional, you know, like Pixar. They have I think it's Pixar. I think it's some Volvo Pixar. I think Penta Pixar. I think. I forgot how it's pronounced, but they seem to be going further about the same. It's a small little country, so it's not too far, and they're everything in kilometers. So I've got to figure out what kilometers versus miles are.
1: Yeah, for sure.
0: But I thought you might know. By the way, you see a lot of BMWs like leatherette. You don't see like leather interior and stuff like that, and basic windows.
1: Well, brother, we're going to miss you, with the advent of the internet, you can still stay with us.
0: That's right. I think they're 7 hours ahead.
1: Yeah.
0: So I won't be able to hear you live.
1: No, our podcast goes up every Saturday by 2:30 Central Time. Yeah. So you can grab the podcast anytime during the week. In fact, it's commercial free. I wish you the best. I hate to see you go, but doggone, once you get over there, if you get one of these cars, I want to talk to you again because I am intrigued by this this whole thing. This could really be a game changer.
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3: How did I lose weight? And I did. Lean, right here. I did. I love this stuff. Listen, Brickhouse Nutrition been with me for a long time. So chatting with Miles, I'm up at like 235. True story, I never minded being 235, but you know what minded? My knees that were falling apart and my back. I'm like, I don't know what, before I started really lifting, probably about 190. So 235 was a lot. I said, I got to lose some LBs, Miles. He said, Dan, we're going to sick our team of docs and researchers on it, and we're going to get you a really good product because I don't want to take a lot of these needles and stuff. You know what he did? He got lean. He got lean. 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
1: Yeah, I know. I know. Many of you out there are going to be upset because your portfolios have been smacked, whacked, knocked around because rates are going up. And that's the reality of the terrain. And I'm sorry, I told you. Okay, we warned you here on the program. The trend was to the upside. And I'm sorry, the trend is much further to the upside. I think we'll probably see six. I think we're going to see six before we see four. That's for darn sure. I mean, come on, people. I mean, taking a look at the amount of debt this country's in, taking a look at our deficits, checking out the price of diesel. Anyway, neither here nor there, okay? You have to have a fundamental review of what's in your portfolio, and you have to accept the terrain. This is something we've taught for a very long time here on the program. You might not like it, okay? You can ignore it all you want. Ignore the terrain at your own peril. We are seeing portfolio after portfolio that has been over-levered. Again, leverage, borrowing, that cost has gone up. Tons of portfolios that have zombies in them. That's right, walking dead companies. Companies that have been around and have been surviving on cheap money. They're going to go away, and I'm sorry, that's a good thing. It's a good thing. It's a cleansing process, people, that we haven't had in a long time that frees up capital that goes to places that where it belongs. We've been in this cycle. I'll even go back as far as the Great Recession, for crying out loud. This, you know, nonsense that's taking place, keeping companies afloat. Well, it's got more expensive to do that. You got zombies in your portfolio. You got leverage in your portfolio. Well, guess what? It's time to make some changes. We have been consistent in trying to explain, get across to you the importance of not being so much of a stock buyer. Not a stock buyer, but a great company buyer. You want to build ownership in great companies with great ideas, businesses that have certain economic and niche advantages, firms that have great management. We own companies not based upon what we think is going to happen next week or next month, but what we expect out of them over time. A lot of what we've been seeing as of late, people trying to time the market. That's an exercise in futility. There's no base case anymore with all of everything that's going on in the news, everything that's happening. If it's a solid business that we feel is valued properly, we're going to get involved no matter what the market is doing. No matter what the static and the noise on the outside. We are not stock pickers or market timers. We are great business owners and buyers. And if you want to be successful over time, this is the only way, man. It's the only way. There's going to be one charlatan, one person, one guru, one financial engineer, one after another that's going to tell you that they're capable of doing it. They're capable of manufacturing some sort of half donkey shortcut. Our premises, base case has always been the same, which is everything in life that has meaning, value, and worth involves work, time, and effort. Only way, people. You can see your way through all the calamity, all the volatility, if you do it the right way. Got to take a break. 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Become a part of our family. We'll be back.
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2: Here's your LEX Storm Tracker forecast. We're starting off with some dense fog across the area this morning, so use caution as you head out the door. Another hot and humid day is in store with highs into the upper 80s and low 90s. A few showers and storms are possible this evening, and some could be stronger with heavy rainfall and gusty winds. Most of that activity should clear out of here late tonight with maybe a lingering shower as we head towards the start of your Sunday morning. I'm meteorologist Abby Summers on Lexington's News Traffic and Weather Station, 97.3 FM, WBLK.
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3: Uh-huh. First book I bought my son, my firstborn, was Oh, the Places You'll Go. And on the radio show, on this very show, back in February 2009, I wrote a passage, read a passage from it on the program. And I talked about how it's important time in the book. You won't lag behind because you'll have all the speed. You'll pass the whole gang and you'll soon take the lead. Wherever you fly, you'll be the best of the best. Wherever you go, you'll top all the rest. Except when you don't, because sometimes you won't. I'm sorry to say so, but sadly it's true that bang ups and hang ups can happen to you. You can get all hung up in a prickly perch and your gang will fly on. You'll be left in a lurch. You'll come down from the lurch with an unpleasant bump, and the chances are then that you'll be in a slump. And when you're in a slump, you're not in for much fun. Unslumping yourself is not easily done. You will come to a place where the streets are not marked. Some windows are lighted, but mostly they're darked. A place you could sprain both your elbow and chin. Do you dare to stay out? Do you dare to go in? How much can you lose? How much can you win? And if you go in, should you turn left or right in three quarters, or maybe not quite? Or go around back and sneak in from behind, simple it's not, I'm afraid you will find, for a mind maker upper to make up his mind. You can get so confused, you'll start to race down long winged rows at a breakneck pace and grind for miles across weirdest wild space, headed, I fear, toward a most useless place, the waiting place. Here we are. People just waiting. Waiting for a train to go, or bus to come, or plane to go, or the mail to come, or the rain to go, or the phone to ring, or the snow to snow, or waiting around for a yes or a no, or waiting for their hair to grow. Everyone is just waiting. Waiting for the fish to bite, or waiting for the wind to fly a kite, or waiting around for Friday night, or waiting perhaps for their Uncle Jake, or a pot to boil, or a better break, or a string of pearls, or a pair of pants, or a wig with curls, or another chance. Everyone is just waiting. It's not the right time to invest. Not the right time to start saving for home. It's not the right time to start a business. We could be going into a recession, stagflation. Rates are going higher. Oh my God. Look at the, you know, home values could go down. Home values could go up. All this stuff. Fairer tax code. I can't believe it. We need a higher stock market. All sorts of things. Let me explain to you. Okay, that you don't know what you don't know. You don't know what the future has. Again, I told my story about my crystal ball here in the past. John F. Kennedy delivered a speech in Indianapolis on April 15th, 1959. And he stated, when written in Chinese, the word crisis is compounded of two characters. One represents danger. The other represents opportunity. Now, there's debate out there because I look like, is that true? Kinda. Some Chinese scholars debating the actual origins of the symbol. Either way, it sounds good and it makes a great deal of sense, does it not? All sorts of volatility, any type of recession, whatever it may be, are opportunities. But only for those that choose to participate. Those who don't sit in the waiting place. And that will get you nowhere. This is why we encourage people all the time to tune out all of the conventional wisdom, all of the nonsense that's being thrown at you on TV. Do you know that there's like names now that these various different trading firms and traders have names for these people that are trying to trade in and out of the stock market right now? Yeah, back in, what was it? Back during the whole dot-com run-up and everything like that, they had all sorts of name, Muppets, various different things, that, you know, basically you fools out there. They're doing the same thing again. You think you're going to out-trade, out-guess the Citadels of the world, the Goldman Sachs's, the world? You're not. You put your nose to the grindstone and you work. I don't particularly care for the terrain right now. I don't like our debt situation. I don't like our tax code. I filled up my car this past week, $100. I didn't like that either. But I'm going to deal with it. What else are we going to do? Sit in the waiting place? This is, again, people, this is how you attack everything in life. You don't sit it out. You participate. You manage the terrain. That's what we've been doing. Part of what we, explain, it's how we navigate financial storms and corrections, understanding them for what they are, an opportunity. It's just that simple. Again, I invite each and every one of you to become a part of our family at Markowski Investments. 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
5: The Houthi strike. I'm Roger Stern, Fox News. Houthi rebels in Yemen claim that they tried attacking the capital of Saudi Arabia with cruise and ballistic missiles as well as drones. Here's Fox's Stephanie Bennett.
6: The Houthis did not specify what they targeted, but said they attacked sensitive sites and there were no immediate reports of casualties. Now, flames and a large plume of black smoke near King Khalid International Airport in Saudi Arabia's capital of Riyadh. Tracking website Flight Radar 24 reported major issues, including long delays. And for the first time in months, emergency air raid alerts sounded overnight across the capital as residents reported hearing loud explosions.
5: There have been days of conflict between Saudi Arabia and the Houthi rebels in Yemen, who are Iranian proxies. More than 100 world leaders will be in New York City for next week's United Nations General Assembly. The Secret Service is ramping up security ahead of their arrival, and Fox's C.B. Cotton has a look.
7: All of those world leaders coming here to New York City for the General Assembly has triggered one of the largest security operations of the year. Thankfully, there are no known credible threats, but in a behind the scenes look. The Secret Service showed us how it'll be monitoring for anything that could pop up. The Secret Service works with 20 partner agencies, including the NYPD and the Department of War, all monitoring for potential threats across the city. The center's overhead lights change from green to yellow to red, depending on the current threat level, giving those inside a clear indication of the situation. Israeli Prime Minister Benjamin Netanyahu is expected to attend midweek, and the Secret Service says
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10: Another hot and humid day in store with highs into the upper 80s and low 90s. A few showers and storms are possible this evening, and some could be stronger with heavy rainfall and gusty winds. Most of that activity should clear out if you're late tonight, with maybe a lingering shower as you head towards the start of your Sunday morning. I'm meteorologist Abby Summers on Lexington's News Traffic and Weather Station, 97.3
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13: It was the right call. I thought, here we go. I was like, it's going to be one of those games. Yeah. Where just the tides are not going to go our way, but the tides did go our way this week. And, you know, those guys showed a lot of fight, a lot of hustle, a lot of heart down in Kyle Field. And they may be some cats, but they were dogs today.
14: One of the toughest places to play in the country is Kyle Field at College Station, Texas. And the Cats went in there today and withstood a first quarter in which they never saw the ball. They were on defense for, I would say, probably a good 75% of the first quarter. Went down in the score 7-0, and from that point on, it was like Kenny Minchie said, all right, let's see what this offense can do. Jay Sloan, I thought, had a good game plan today. Once he got his offense on the field, they played well enough to win this football game. They did get conservative down the stretch with the 31-14 score. But it was late enough, Ryan, that I don't think I had too many problems with.
13: No, it wasn't a Mark Stoops level of conservativeness when it comes to trying to win a game like that. I did think towards the end you were right that there were some things that even, and you know, I'm not nitpicking a win. I'm really not.
14: No.
13: But they there's some things that he'll take in experience, but what a win. Your third game as a head coach. Coming out on top in Kyle Field. We all thought the big upset as Big Blue Nation was happening last week, and Will Stein said, hold my thing. He's famous for telling him people to hold my flags.
14: Whatever that might be. Yeah. the game Minchie had, looking at the numbers now, 14 of 18 for 252, two touchdowns, did not throw an interception. I don't think Kentucky turned the ball over today. Which is a huge factor in being able to go down and beat Texas A&M today. So give Minchie credit. Baxter ran well, 19 carries, 87 yards, and a couple of touchdowns on the ground. But I think the key to this entire victory today, and kind of knew this going in, is if you get Marcel Reed moving out of the pocket, if you can get pressure on him to move out of the pocket, his accuracy really suffers. And we saw it, I think, on example today.
13: Yeah, and especially late in the game, you saw on that interception that he threw, he rolled out opposite hand, had to switch his feet, come back, throw across the field, and it was intercepted. He airmailed it, threw it right into the Wildcat guy's hands. But I think that Marcel Reed, he's a good quarterback, but I almost think that he might be a little overhyped for what going into the week, because people were talking about him like he was, you know, the wily veteran, and I guess in modern college football he is, but I mean, other than making the playoff, he's not done a ton to convince me that he's some elite guy behind center right now.
14: No, I think the comparison to Keelon Russell was fairly accurate. I saw a lot of Russell in Reed. Probably Russell has better accuracy on the run, is able to throw a better pass. So Reed, 26 of 49 today. So he does get over 50%, 236, but a touchdown, two interceptions, quarterback rating of 92.1, while Kenny Minchie's quarterback rating today is 232.
13: That's not too bad, Jim.
14: Yeah. Wow. That is one of the higher ratings I've ever seen, but he only threw four incompletions all day. Leading receiver was DJ Miller, and it was nice to see Miller be a part of this game.
13: It was, and I thought, you know, I also liked seeing Darby come back from what could have been a costly drop early and come back, get that clear his mind, and come out fresh. That, you know, I think that kid's got all the talent in the world, and it would be very easy to see a true freshman take that in the wrong way. But I was pretty proud of that. But I'm mostly proud of when it comes down to the receiving corps, everything. And I can't believe I'm saying this early because I had questioned it, but the defense, Jay Bateman, I thought was phenomenal.
14: Yeah.
13: Called a phenomenal game today. Those guys played their heart out, played motivated, and you know, fixed some of the issues that were against Alabama. And I think the defense deserves a humongous amount of credit.
14: Absolutely. I mean, you hold a top 10 team to 21 points, and really you're playing prevent from the start of the fourth quarter on. I don't think they could have planned this any better. It was start to finish. It's one of the best, and that's kind of a question that we would like. We were talking before the airtime here, before the game ended, of what we would like to kind of throw out and hear from you is, where does this rank in the annals of upsets for the University of Kentucky football team? Do you go back to the LSU game in 2007 when they won in three overtimes against the number one team in the country? Do you just go back a couple of seasons when Kentucky went to Oxford and was able to beat Lane Kiffin down in Oxford, Mississippi?
13: He's got a big game tonight.
14: Got a big game tonight, absolutely. But he's not wearing the Ole Miss stuff. He's wearing the LSU stuff tonight, and that should be a lot of fun. But you know, where does this game for Kentucky? They beat a top 10 team on the road. The Ole Miss game is the last time they did that. That was 24. But as far as upsets go, where does this rank for you? Is it higher than the Ole Miss game? Is it rank up there with that upset of number one LSU? Do you go back? Are you one of these people that'll go back to the 70s team, the 77 team that was so good, or even to the 50s when they had some huge upsets? Where does this one rank? And we'd like to hear your thoughts about it. Here again, the phone number, 859-253-5959. Easy to remember, 253-5959. We have the text line up, the Synergy Home text line, so you can send your texts in as well. And that is the same number, 859-253-5959. We're going to take a break, come back, get to some calls, hear from you, get to some texts. We'll get you involved and interactive. I know they won. I know they won. And we always, we're like, yeah, they won. We're not going to hear from anybody. We want to hear from you. Where does it rank? Give us a call today. 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
14: Offensive numbers from this game look eerily similar. As we welcome you into the UK Football Postgame Show, 253-5959, also 253-5959-859 area code if you'd like to get your text in, and we'll get to those in just a moment. Yards, total yards in this game, UK 408, Texas A&M 423, and really doesn't separate itself very much in passing and rushing when you break it down that way. 252 for Kentucky through the air, 236 for Texas A&M. And the rushing yards, 9 yards, maybe 11 yards here, separating 167 for Texas A&M, 156 for Kentucky. And the leading rusher for Texas A&M, 10 carries, 80 yards, and a touchdown, was Marcel Reed. And he was on the run for his life for a lot of this game. That was the only offense they had, him and Craver. But Kentucky gets the win over a top 10 team. Where does it rank in all-time upsets of top 10 teams? They win 31-21. Jim Tyree with you. Coach Ryan Hoots is here. And we invite you to give us your call and your comments. Are you happy? Are you sad? Are you kind of holding any judgment because you want to see a little bit more from this team? We got a text in from Kevin in Lexington. And Kevin, hey, I'll be the first one to tell you that I was on you a little hard after your text last weekend after Alabama beat this team so handily. Kevin's text, great game. I got three kinds of stink last week for texting after the Alabama game that I was disappointed but not discouraged, adding that A&M looked very beatable. Glad the Cats had my back on this one. Kevin from Lexington, thanks for giving us your text. He's right. I mean, look, I've bet three UK games, and I've missed all three of them. So I'm nobody that can tell Kevin, yeah, you should kind of hold out judgment for a while.
13: Yeah, Kevin. I mean, I've been scouring, looking for my flask so I can wash down the crow I've got to eat from doing all that. But I mean, it was a great surprise, a great surprise. And this is what this fan base needed. You know, the students are out going hard right now, celebrating. It's obvious that this win means a lot. It means a lot for Will Stein as Mark Stoops. You know, Mark Stoops' first year was 0-8 in the SEC.
14: Right.
13: Will Stein is now 1-1.
14: And he gets to kind of hold back the fan base a little bit. I think he maybe felt a little pressure after last week, after the poor performance in the second half against Alabama. But I think this week and this win kind of gets it. He's able to step back and go, yeah, you're the honeymoon's still on. Well, we're not going to concede anything just yet. And even though the schedule is absolutely murderous, he's still able to put this one under his belt and go, you know, I did get that win over a top 10 team in Texas A&M on their field, and kind of hold off that wave a little bit.
13: Yeah, and, you know, they've got a South Alabama team coming in that obviously they should win that game. And then it goes right into South Carolina, which is at South Carolina, which the time hadn't been announced for that. I would bet almost anything that's a night game. But the that's going to be another environment that's very tough. But you just showed as a team that you can handle a stadium that's not quite twice as big as Kroger Field, but almost, and full of rowdy fans, and empty that thing out in the fourth quarter.
14: They took the crowd out of it. To be honest with you, Texas A&M's own offense kind of took them out of it, because against Kentucky's defense, they were having to kind of nickel and dime their way down the field. Then Reed throws the interception early in the first quarter. They get that turnover. He ends up throwing, what, three before the game was over, or was it just two? I think it may have just been two.
13: It was two.
14: But he kind of took the crowd out of it on his own. And once Kentucky can get the offense going on the field, they only had, what was it, something like 4 minutes or something like that they had the offense in the first quarter?
13: Yeah, it wasn't much at all.
14: It was crazy. Once they get the offense on the field, then they're able to get Minchie in a rhythm. And from that point on, he just kind of took off.
13: Yeah, I mean, one thing I think that was definitely different from last week is that you saw more of those shots go down the field. And I was kind of complaining about that last week, that I wanted to see more of those gambles, more of those risks taken. Now, I want them to be coordinated risks. I don't want them to be going for it on fourth down with your slowest tight end and getting it snapped like that. But I think Will Stein called about as good of a game today, and obviously his coordinators called it, but that was about as good as it could go for
14: him. The game plan, yeah.
13: Yeah, about as good as it could go this early. And I was kind of wondering, you know, is this team more of the one we saw during the Youngstown State game, or is this more of the Alabama game?
14: Yeah.
13: And it was kind of hard to tell, because I'm not trying to disrespect Youngstown State. Not the greatest team in the world.
14: Right.
13: And then Alabama may be better than we think, but they're losing to Florida State right now. But it seems to me like they are siding on this. They're a pretty good football team.
14: Mike Elko did exactly what Will Stein did against Alabama in the second half, and he panicked. And he went for it on fourth down, which was an absolute terrible call. Actually ended up doing it twice, but the later one, game was kind of, he kind of had to go for it in that one. But in the third quarter, when he goes for it on fourth down from his own, what was it, 30-something yard line, gives Kentucky great field position. They punch it in right after that they didn't make it on fourth down. And that, I thought, oh my gosh, you're panicking a little bit early here and giving Kentucky great field position, which is exactly what Will Stein did against Alabama in the second half when he felt that momentum shift. He did that too. I think both times, the first one for Elko and Will Stein's in the third quarter against Alabama last week, I think both of those, no way those decisions should have been made to do that.
13: No, and I thought Elko panic's the right word. Because, I mean, you could even see it when he went over and started chewing out the defensive line on the... That's one of the best defensive lines in the country. And he went over there and gave them a piece of his mind. And, you know, not saying that they shouldn't have got it, because the Big Blue Wall played phenomenally today. But you could tell that Elko was uncomfortable. And when I think when... I'm always a believer that when teams see their coach sweat...
14: Oh, yeah, they sweat.
13: Yeah.
14: Yeah.
13: Not good.
14: Jay Bateman, I downplayed it. I was on with Jack Friday morning, and I downplayed the fact that Bateman came from Texas A&M. I think it actually played more of a part than I thought it would today. I thought Bateman kind of dictated the game to Texas A&M.
13: I thought he was great.
14: Yeah.
13: I thought he was great. And I was, again, I was a little harsh in the preseason over that I didn't know that the depth was there on the defense. But there are some guys such as Tavion Gadsden who have really stepped up and answered the call to be the players that this team needs them to be. And I thought that I think there's many players on this. And I like that it's not just one or two guys. And in the past in Kentucky football, it's always like, well, it's Josh Allen and Cash Daniel or something. It's always one or two guys. And it feels like this side can attack you a few different ways. And, you know, Ty Bryan, I thought, had another good game today. Hopefully he's all right. I saw him go down couple times, but
14: looked like he was trying to shake it off.
13: Yeah, get it shaken off and good to go. But I thought that I think the defense, again, if I had to give like a sweeping wide MVP of the game, it would be the defense.
14: Synergy Home Text Line, where does this rank in the history of all-time upset wins for UK football? We threw that question out a little bit earlier, but another question here from the same text. How impressed were you with the O-line manhandling A&M for the most of the game? You mentioned the Big Blue Wall. They played well.
13: I thought they looked fantastic, and those are some big guys down there, the big uglies. And I really thought that they were better than what they showed last week. And I understand Alabama's good, but Alabama's secondary is what is really good. It's not necessarily the D-line. Texas A&M has a really good D-line.
14: Yeah.
13: And they were getting, you know, a couple feet of push off the line. And I thought that they had a tremendous performance as well. You know, I commented earlier in the game, kind of on the first couple drives, that I thought we were losing that battle. But something changed, and they just dominated it. And that's a battle. To win games like this, that is a battle you have to win.
14: Same text from the 859 on the Synergy Home text line. It's just one game, but are we ready to say that we have two real SEC receivers? Miller. Miller looked, I thought, pretty good today. It was good to see him in kind of a rhythm. And after dropping the touchdown pass, I thought Darby had moments where he looked good.
13: Yeah, I don't know if I'm ready to say we have two SEC-level receivers quite yet. But we are showing signs of having some young people in that room that can turn into that one day. But I don't think saying an SEC-level receiver would drop that pass is really an SEC-level receiver. And I'm trying to celebrate, guys. I'm trying to celebrate, not trying to crush the team. But if you want my honest opinion, you're going to get it, and that's kind of where I'm at.
14: Synergy Home Tax Line from the 859 reminds me of 1969. Kentucky lost to Indiana in John Ray's first game. They came back the next week and beat 8th-ranked Ole Miss and Archie Manning, the patriarch of the Manning family. That's from Alan in Nicholasville. Thanks, Alan. Appreciate the text. I was born in 69, and I'm old, so I know these young whippersnappers in the room here with me. I know they don't remember 69. But, yeah, there were a couple teams that had those moments where they would come off a loss and have that bright spot for the season. And then, you know, I was 8 years old. Remember the 77 team that was so good under Fran Kersey and Derek Ramsey at the quarterback spot. That was such a great team. And, where does this rank in the upset wins? You go back 2 years ago, 24, they won in Oxford. Kind of the same ranking, maybe a spot or two difference for Ole Miss that year. You go back to 2007, and that's the LSU win, number one, three overtimes. But people forget Kentucky was ranked that year.
13: That LSU team also went on to win the national championship.
14: They did. Absolutely. So, you know, that's a part of that. Was Kentucky's team good enough that year that the upset was not out of the question? This team, where does that upset win rank? We talked about, before we went on the air, we talked about 2016. The UK win over a number 11 ranked Louisville Cardinal team with a Heisman Trophy winner at quarterback in Lamar Jackson, who fumbled on the goal line trying to go in for the go-ahead touchdown. Where does it rank with that game? I mean, you can go back to so many. Where does it rank for you, Coach?
13: I don't think it's quite on that Louisville level just because of who the opponent was. And I was kind of talking to you earlier. You know, we've only played A&M like twice since they've been in the SEC. Now we're 1-1. And A&M has never come to Kroger Field.
14: No.
13: So I think it may be one of these things where maybe we are underestimating exactly what it means, because we just don't interact with A&M football fans that often. But I know that was a tremendous environment. I know that Kyle Field's really big. I know what kind of a program A&M is, and I know they're still going to have aspirations to go to the college football playoff. So do I think they could get there? Probably not. But the I think we just beat a really good team and maybe showed the world, or at least the country, that the University of Kentucky is not the University of Kentucky of the past couple years.
14: The thing for me in this game is I know how tough it is to go to Kyle Field and get a win. Home of the 12th man, where the crowd goes nuts for most of the game. And today they were out of the game by the second quarter and didn't get back. They were showing scenes on TV, people falling asleep.
13: Send them to the parking lot.
14: And and to go into one of the toughest places to play in the country and get a win over a top 10 ranked team, that for me really puts it up there. I think I would have to go back to the LSU game in 2007 to have a game that is a bigger upset for the Kentucky Wildcats. One more text on the Synergy Home text line, and then we'll get to a break. By the way, phone lines are open. Want to hear your comments? Tell us what you thought about this game. If you're on your way home from being out at your local watering hole, if you were at a friend's house, wherever you might have been, watch the game. Tell us what you think. 253-5959. 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Let's see this last text here before we get to the break. In my opinion, right behind the Bear Bryant-Oklahoma game, all right, I'm shocked. Don't forget we left 10 points on the field. You got to remember how hot it was there, too. They beat us in overtime the first time they beat us. Good points, all. I have no arguments.
13: Yeah, they're all good points. I mean, I can't really speak to the Bear Bryant one, but
14: that was even before me. I mean, I'm an old codger, but that was even before me.
13: But, yeah, I mean, I agree. It was an impressive win. Hot as all get out down there from all indications. I mean, I was not in College Station, but heard it was hot. And, you know, winning games like that in environments that are not ideal for you as an opposing team and with the weather it just speaks big on what Will Stein's doing here in Lexington.
14: Yeah, the Bear Bryant Oklahoma game before. I have to ask Cruiser. Maybe he was around when that game. Don't tell him that, Em. Please don't tell him that. We'll take our break. Come back. Take calls 253-5959 and the Synergy Home text line. 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
13: We have a Rod Stewart bringing us back in here on the UK Football Postgame Show. We invite you to join us. We have a caller lined up. We've got some more text to get to, but let me give the number. 859-253-5959. That is good to call into the studio or the Synergy Home text line. We'd love to have you get your comments in. Where does it rank in the all-time upsets? Kentucky beats Texas A&M 31-21. And in College Station at Kyle Field, that is a monster win for Kentucky. And Will Stein in just his third head coaching game of his career. All right, let's go to the lines and get Kevin on. Kevin, welcome to the show. We'd like to hear what you have to say. Where does this rank in all-time upsets?
3: Well, first, before I make my comment, Jim Tyree, it's great to hear your voice again. I used to listen to you when you hosted a show with Larry Vaught many, many years ago.
13: Oh, yeah.
3: And wonder what the hell happened to you. But
13: I was under a rock for a while, Kevin.
3: Hey, a couple of comments. Beautiful day. I've already won one of my parlay bets because of Vanderbilt and Clemson pulled a couple of games out of their butt.
13: I love it.
3: They did. I was a sure loser. They won both of them. And I'm so happy. The thing I was about this team, not a bunch of bonehead coaching decisions. Last 2 years, Mark Stoops, I really like Mark Stoops, but the coaching staff, it was like total mayhem half the time on the sidelines, going into halftime. This is a better coach team than Kentucky had been in the past few years.
14: With the exception of Liam Cohen, I didn't think that Kentucky really ever had an SEC-level type offensive coordinator.
13: I didn't think second-year Liam Cohen was.
14: Well, and that could be. Defensive, I thought Brad White was okay. They had to rely on the defense a lot, so I think he deserves a little bit of credit. But, yeah, I'm with you, Kevin. There were some questionable decisions made in previous seasons that you don't see this coaching staff making. Now, I think that lends a little bit to the pedigree of these coordinators. Joe Sloan, LSU, Jay Bateman at Texas A&M. You're bringing in guys that have been at top-tier SEC programs to do some play calling. You agree with that, Coach?
13: I agree 100%. And I was kind of mentioning it during the game to you, Jim, that when Will Stein took that delay of game penalty to hit the punt, I was sitting here saying, well, Mark Stoops would have called timeout right here. And that's not me trying to, like, dump on Stoops. That's just what it would have been. He would have called timeout to make sure he got the punters out there and they were standing in the right spot and weren't going to do something silly and make sure that there was 11 of them. That's exactly what he would have done.
3: And they would have still had a penalty call on because they didn't get it done in time. You know, it was like stuff like that frequently with those guys. So that's the one thing I've noticed about that. You know, the fake punt last week, you know, maybe the right decision, maybe the wrong decision, but it wasn't an incompetent decision. Like we've heard, like a lot of the ones we've seen in past years going into halftime where they couldn't manage the clock. Brad White sometimes had a great defense, and sometimes he couldn't do anything with Tennessee. I mean, it was just pointless. I mean, you might as well just score. We're going to let you score. Just give us the ball back. He could not do anything. Well, it's going to be nice to see, interesting to see, what our defensive coordinator can do with the Tennessee offense with the no huddle offense to see if they can do a better job. But there was no chance with us with Tennessee. So much better coach team. I think the talent's decent that we've got now. We can keep improving our talent, and with better coaching, you know, we might have a chance to have a pretty decent program in the next couple of years.
14: Yeah.
3: That's my observation.
14: I think so, Kevin. And where do you put it in upset history?
3: Well, it's not close to beating the number one team in the country.
14: Okay.
3: I mean,
14: so 2007. Would you put it higher than the Ole Miss win 2 years ago?
3: I'd say yeah, because this is Will Stein's first year. And, yeah, I would say, I mean, it's close, but I would say we'll have to see how the rest of the season plays out.
14: What about the Louisville game in 2016 when they beat Lamar Jackson?
3: Well, I can't even remember. What did we do? Did we make a bowl game that year, or was that just something that we beat them and then that was it? You know, it's nice to ruin Louisville season, but did we get anything out of it?
13: Yes, that's the one that kept them out of the playoff because Lamar Jackson fumbled the football. And
14: right.
13: I feel I'm obligated to say that every time I get on the air.
14: No argument.
3: So I'm optimistic. I mean, just for the main fact that there's never, when you're watching the game, what are they doing? I haven't had any moment like that in the first three games.
14: Well, I will say in the Alabama game, I go back to what you said, the fake punt. I was kind of scratching my head. But going for it on fourth down in the third quarter when Alabama had all the momentum, going for it on fourth down and a yard and a half and not able to get it. That one was the only one so far that I kind of looked at the screen and expletive come out, hey, Will Stein, what are you thinking that you're doing? It just made no sense. Everybody in the stadium knew that you were going to try to run the football left side and you weren't going to get it.
3: Well, that might have been that out of overconfidence as opposed to cluelessness.
14: Yeah.
3: So many times, like when Florida beat us a couple years ago, we had the game won and we had like nobody covering the receivers, just stuff like that, you know.
14: Yeah.
3: The one thing I hope he'll do, I mean, Baxter was pretty good today, but I wish we could get a reliable power back like Rodriguez or Snell that, you know, hey, there's no doubt we need 2 yards. Give him the ball and he's going to get the 2 yards. I still don't have that confidence in Baxter. I think Patterson is our best running back, even though they say, you know, Patterson's number one. Baxter is number one. I think Patterson is our best running back.
14: All right.
3: In my opinion.
14: All right.
3: That's it.
14: Kevin, I appreciate it. Good to talk to you, brother. Thanks for the kind words.
3: All right. Bye-bye.
14: Kevin leaves the line open, 253-5959. Coach Ryan Hoots says, we had a discussion before we went on the air about Baxter and Patterson, and last week you had some words, I think, not even on this format. You were somewhere else talking about it and how Patterson was probably the better option, and Baxter goes for 89 today.
13: And two touchdowns.
14: Ah, goodness gracious. I said 89, 87, 19 carries, two touchdowns, long of 16. He's kind of that tweener back, don't you think? He's not a guy you're expecting to break a 65-yard run, but he's also not the guy you think is going to truck somebody, a linebacker that comes up, and just keep going. He's kind of in between those two, don't you think?
13: I do, but one thing I think he does very well, and this sounds like common sense, but it has not been common in the history of Kentucky football, is he falls forward.
14: Yeah.
13: So
14: runs behind his pads.
13: Yes.
14: Yeah.
13: Yes. And I do like that about him. I think that overall, running-wise, that there's some improvement to be made on speed, but I don't think that either guy yet has taken that leap. And I, honestly, if I have to say it after today, you know, two touchdowns.
14: Yeah.
13: You proved it.
14: Yeah.
13: You proved it.
14: Well, at least you're there for now.
13: Yeah.
14: You know, you've made it to the top of the list for now because of what you've done lately. Now keep that going.
13: But he does have to get faster.
14: Yeah. Yeah. He's just not that guy that's going to break that into the secondary and try to outrun that safety to the end zone. I just don't see that from a Baxter. He never did it at Texas. I mean, I know he was hurt a lot of the time, but still, you didn't see him do that very often down there. I don't think Patterson's that guy either. I don't think they have that real speed threat at back, unless I'm just not catching somebody. Obviously, they don't believe they do because we haven't seen them.
13: No, and I'm kind of wondering, Patterson was the number one recruit coming out of high school.
14: Yeah.
13: And I'm kind of wondering, has the injury slowed him down a little bit? Yeah. Or, you know, what's going on there? Because right now, I mean, he's good, and I'm very glad he scored twice today, very glad Kentucky won the game. But he's just not that eye-popping speed that you expect to see in the SEC at running back.
14: Patterson, 22 on his longest run today. But I'll give him this, a 9.7 average per carry. Yeah, take that all day long.
13: I'll take that all day first and twice on Sundays.
14: First down every time you touch the ball? Absolutely. Let's go back to the phones. Dave is our next caller. Hey, Dave, how are you, buddy? Hey, glad to have you on.
4: I'm good, man. That was a great game. And, Kevin, we won a game. Don't worry about it. We don't have a Benny Snell or Rodriguez. We won a game, man. Be happy. I'm celebrating. We beat the number 9 team in the country on the road. And you're complaining about running backs. You know why, man.
14: Well, you know, yeah, you got to have something every now and then to kind of, I don't know, pick your teeth with, right? After a game, you got. I'm with you. I mean, it's an upset of a top 10 team. Where do you put it in the line of upsets? Did he go? Is he gone? Dave's gone. I wanted to ask him about where in the line of upsets he puts the game. Leaves the line open, though, 253-5959. He can also text us if he wants to. Let us know that way, 859-253-5959, Synergy Home text line. Couple of texts coming in. We'll take a break here in just a moment. 859 area code. I'm not convinced Minchie is the top-tier SEC quarterback, but his maturity, patience, and decision making stood out today when compared to A&M's quarterback. Do you agree? I'll let you go first on this one.
13: That's high praise.
14: Yeah.
13: I mean, the A&M quarterback's a guy that was in the college football playoff last year. Let's see. I thought he looked really good, especially in the second half.
14: Yeah.
13: Especially in the second half. There was a couple plays in the first half where he took a sack that I was a little bit concerned with, but second half, Minchie, I thought was perfect. Well, not perfect, but really good.
14: I think one of the things Minchie has over the Texas A&M quarterback, and I think it was evident in this game, and I'm going back to what I said to open the show, if you get pressure on Reed, if you can get any pressure to make him uncomfortable moving out of the pocket, the accuracy, and I saw the numbers earlier this week, I can't remember what they were, but it was like 15% difference in accuracy if he's out of the pocket than when he's able to stand in there and throw the football, 69 to 54, something like that, percent completion percentage. And I go back to that. We saw Reed have to get out of the pocket today. Now, if he ran the football out of the pocket, he was getting big chunks. At that point, Kentucky's playing a little bit of prevent defense in the second half. But if they got him on, it was like when they went for it on fourth down, they needed 2 yards. They had the receiver wide open on a little bleeder out into the flat over on the right side, and he threw the ball into the turf because he was on the run and getting chased. And I think that was kind of the one play that you went, yep, there it is. He's not accurate when he moves out of the pocket. I think Minshew might be a little bit more accurate when he's moving out of the pocket than Reed was. So I'll allow the high praise there from the texter on that one, because is he a top-tier SEC quarterback? That remains to be seen. We didn't see it in the second half against Alabama, but I still think, you know, he's building a resume. You know, what does he do the rest of the way through the season?

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6: 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I thought you'd be more boisterous after this one. 253-5959. 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Somebody texted, Joe texted a little bit earlier, Cruiser was an Ohio fan. I don't know what that means. But other SEC games that I wanted to cover real quick. Alabama has taken the lead on Florida State, 33-28. They're in the third quarter. They've had a couple of different weather lightning delays in that game. I don't know when it started, but I think they're going on something like 4 or 5 hours now trying to get that one in, still just in the third quarter at Bryant-Denny Stadium in Tuscaloosa. South Carolina leads Mississippi State 23-21. South Carolina, of course, 2 weeks, will host the Kentucky Wildcats. That'll be their next SEC matchup. Florida leading Auburn 14. 14-

0: 3, second quarter. And number 20, Missouri, get this. Number 20, Missouri, at home, losing to Troy in the second quarter, 10-0. That one's a little bit of a shocker. We'll see if that holds out. Of course, the games tonight, the big one, LSU and Ole Miss down in Oxford. New Mexico visits Oklahoma. Kennesaw State is going to get pasted by Tennessee. UTSA is playing number 1 Texas. And finals earlier today, Georgia beat Arkansas. We talked about the Vandy game there over NC State. And that rounds out the SEC. South Alabama with South Carolina the next week. Trap game for Kentucky coming back home to Kroger Field.
1: Yeah, I mean, this is a game that you cannot overlook. You almost wonder if today was a trap game for A&M because they've got the Mighty Tigers coming in next week and overlook and took an awful loss. This is the kind of loss that could keep A&M out of the playoff.
0: It's also the kind of loss, though, that you could see them refocusing and really giving LSU a headache next week.
1: 100%. And I'll be interested to see how LSU looks tonight.
0: Yeah.
1: I think Sam Levitt's playing, if he's not already. I think that was a bunch of gamesmanship on Lane Kiffin's part. But, yeah, I mean, it's going to tell us a lot. And especially, you know, Kentucky plays LSU later this season at Kroger Field. So that game's going to tell us really where Kentucky's standing right now.
0: Yep, I think you're right. And Kentucky, for so long, Kentucky has been the subject of videotape that other SEC teams watch on how to beat Kentucky. For the first time in a long time, Kentucky's going to be the videotape that other coaches watch on how to beat Texas A&M. And that's a different position for this team.
1: It is. And, you know, I always used to make the joke during the NFL draft that all the highlights of the guys getting picked were against Kentucky. And I couldn't figure out if they were doing that on purpose or not. I still think they might have been. But
0: they just graded out so well against Kentucky. That's what they use.
1: Exactly. So it is going to be nice seeing Kentucky. And I think Kentucky's going to get some respect nationally from this win this week as well. I think, you know, come the Monday morning drive shows, you're going to hear Kentucky in a positive light, which can only help the program.
0: Oh, absolutely. Maybe receiving votes. I don't think that you see this team. If they can beat South Alabama and then go on the road to beat South Carolina, you could possibly see them break into the bottom of the top 25 or at least be in that 30 range to maybe make a move to get in there. But that there is so much that has to happen right, I think, for Kentucky to get ranked here in the next couple of weeks.
1: Well, think about it. If you beat South Alabama, you beat South Carolina, two what I would say are reasonable asks. That puts you going in a great position going towards about playing in the postseason at some level.
0: And don't forget, the quarterback at South Carolina, Lenora Sellers, much like a Marcel Reed.
1: Oh, yeah.
0: One of those freak athletes that if you get him on the move, you're in better shape. So we'll see if they kind of have the same defensive game plan. Let's get to the phones, 253-5959. It's Mark. Mark, welcome to the show. Where do you put it in upsets in Kentucky history?
2: Well, the LSU game where Kentucky beat number one LSU, LSU went on to win the national championship. It was in Lexington, but do you remember how that game ended? Was there a missed field goal maybe for LSU?
0: I thought they stopped them before they could get into the end zone on fourth down. It was in three overtimes.
1: It was a stop to go into a first down.
0: A first down.
1: They were going for it. It was actually kind of close to midfield.
0: I was in the end zone for that one.
1: They had what was that running back's name? He was pretty good. I can't remember the name, but that's who got the ball and they stopped it. It was stuff like a yard short.
0: Braxton Kelly, is that right?
1: No,
0: is that who made
1: linebacker.
0: The tackle?
1: Oh, Braxton Kelly made the, or was it Woodyard?
0: It may have been Woodyard. I for some reason, I remembered Braxton Kelly as being the guy that made that tackle at the end of that game. I may be wrong about that one. I'm sure somebody listening will be able to correct me.
1: I just know the tackle happened and just swarms of people ended up on Kroger Field.
0: Do you put it bigger than the Ole Miss game 2 years ago, Mark?
2: That was amazing that they beat, you know, a very nervous-looking Lane Kiffin today. I mean, he looked more nervous. He kept adjusting his belt, tightening his belt before he led the team out on the field. He must have been sweating profusely.
1: Well, that hot yoga.
2: Losing 2 pounds every minute. He looked really nervous to run out onto that Ole Miss field. It was almost funny. Kept taking deep breaths, you know. But I think, and I'm 66, I think today's game, I can't picture. I don't remember emotions of ever seeing Kentucky win a game like this in that stadium. Home of the 12th man, the tradition, the national championships. Oh, my good. I mean, the team looked like world beaters. I mean, pinpoint passing. At one point, they said empty backfield. I thought, uh-oh, for Minshew, empty backfield. I think that helped him grow up a lot. I think it's helping him, his confidence now. Don't worry about an empty backfield. Helped him start developing that inner alarm clock where he'll know by instinct now where he knows when he's had that ball for closing in on 2 seconds, where if you don't throw the ball after having the ball in your hands for 2 seconds, you better get the heck out of Dodge.
0: Well, as an SEC quarterback, confidence is huge. And I think that Minshew had no confidence at the end of last week, but a huge amount of confidence at the end of this game today, and that should carry over.
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0: Is a very good football mind, and that is a large part of the battle. To have the football IQ is a big step ahead, and a reason why I think he's so young and has a head coaching job.
1: The reason why he's here.
0: Yeah.
1: If we're being honest.
0: Well, that and $4 million a year.
1: Yeah, but I mean, after some of the decisions Elko made today, you kind of wonder why they didn't just go ahead and hire Stoops at the time. But
0: I don't know why they threw the fit on that. Gosh, never made sense.
1: Didn't to me either. But I will say, I thought, you know, that stadium's one of the top 10 biggest stadiums in the world.
0: Right.
1: And that includes, that's not the United States, that is the world. So it's impressive to go in there, and they've sold out, I think it was like 19 straight home games or something in that massive stadium.
0: 104,000+.
1: And they go the night before at midnight to, I guess, trash talk is what that is.
0: Yell?
1: Yeah, I'm not 100% sure what that is, but so they wanted this game bad.
0: Yeah.
1: And really they needed it, because this is the kind of SEC game, if you're Texas A&M, you cannot lose.
0: Can't lose it. The voters will not be happy.
1: Exactly.
0: And all the ranking systems at the end of the year. All right, we're going to take another break, come back, and take your calls, 253-5959. The Synergy Home text line is 859-253-5959. Coach Ryan Hoops is over there. I'm Jim Tyree. And you are listening to the UK Football Postgame Show. Get your calls in, get your texts in. Our last segment, the next segment will be our last segment for this program tonight. Where does this rank in all-time upsets for the UK football team as they beat a very good Texas A&M team today, 31-21? 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
6: Yeah. Look, LAX storm tracker forecast. We're starting off with some dense fog across the area this morning, so use caution as you head out the door. Another hot and humid day is in store with highs into the upper 80s and low 90s.